0: for just a moment.
1: Good thing that was a blowout. We get to be on the radio.
0: Yes, we do. For a good 16 minutes here.
1: Yeah.
0: On Pacheco and Hart. It is ESPN Honolulu. We are at Big City Diner. Pearl Ridge, thanks to the crew here.
1: Yeah, thank you very much to all the folks who stopped by for Monday Night Football and a lot of prizes we gave out. And, thank you to all of the staff here at Big City Diner at Pearl Ridge. We appreciate them.
0: We should also say thank you to Dave's Ice Cream. I am thinking about getting a milkshake once we are done. So thank you to them.
1: Brownie Sunday. What was it? Brownie Sunday. Ashley, give me that thing over there. Check this out.
0: There's a
1: so these are what you can have for dessert here at Big City Diner. Big brownie pie a la mode. Josh referred to the Big City milkshake. Big Oreo sundae. Also, Mama's bread pudding a la mode. And this one is awesome.
0: Mm-hmm.
1: This will look great on social media. Rainbow cake a la mode.
0: Yes.
1: They got the sweet endings menu here with Dave's Ice Cream at Big City Diner.
0: All right, Chris, thoughts on Monday Night Football?
1: You know what? Case Keenum, that was kind of fun to watch. A guy that hasn't started since when? 2023?
0: 2023 with the Texans.
1: Case Keenum come out and play, and you saw Andy Dalton come out momentarily for the Eagles. Did not have that kind of success. You gotta be happy for Case Keenum. And you know what? Something should be said also about the Bears defense. They played really well. Ben Johnson and the offense get a lot of credit, but credit should be given to the Bears' defense in this game, too.
0: You bring up a really interesting point, because I was actually going to kind of turn this around a little bit. Do you give more credit to the Bears' defense, or do you put more criticism on the Eagles' offense? Because that was a lackluster showing all around by Philly.
1: Yeah, it was. I mean, there was some spurts. I mean, Saquon Barkley, at least in the beginning of the game, looked pretty good. You know, they had a few plays here and there. But, boy, Ben Johnson, something about this, whether it's Caleb Williams or now, in this case, Case Keenum, guy who hasn't started in 2.5 years, you come out and move the ball. I mean, a lot of that is the coaching. A lot of that is the play calling. A lot of that is the scheme. I mean, boy, you know, Ben Johnson is very special. If you have a defense that can keep up with your offense like they did today, Chicago Bears are going to be scary.
0: Yeah, and think about what's coming up. Let's go schedule diving here.
1: Okay.
0: The Jets win. At this rate, at Green Bay, I might call that a win.
1: I would say so at this point. Green Bay is, no offense, but
0: no offense taken.
1: I think that the Green Bay, I don't know, they're missing something from the end of last year to where they are this year. Something's missing there.
0: At Atlanta.
1: Win.
0: Call that a win. Patriots looked horrible this weekend against the Jaguars.
1: Mm-hmm.
0: Win. Okay. I mean, they're 2-1 right now. You put that together, you're talking about a team, best case scenario, goes 6-1 before facing the defending champs on Monday Night Football.
1: Although, these first 3 weeks in the NFL have been kind of weird, where anything can happen, where the Raiders are undefeated. No offense, Ashley Toms. But
0: Kevin Harlan forgot about him in the post game. So
1: yeah, the Raiders are getting, but I mean, that's kind of exciting for Raiders fans. You're 3-0, but at the same time, it's almost like you're in the twilight zone with who's good and who's bad so far. I mean, the Texans. If the Texans won a game, are they 1-2? 1-2 or 0-3? You know, it's just a weird season so far. But on paper, when you look at it, everybody's injury free if they continue this way. Then, you know what? It does go good for the Bears.
0: Is there anything after 3 weeks that you feel certain about? I know.
1: You know, that's a good question. And I do feel certain about the Buffalo Bills, and that's about it right now. Even though their defense, as you pointed out, can be a little better, I still think the Buffalo Bills are strong.
0: I would say I feel pretty certain about the Kansas City Chiefs.
1: Oh, I forgot about that. I apologize. There's two teams right there. And, I mean, it's a totally different team. We were talking earlier
0: about
1: the Chiefs. And, as long as Kenneth Walker III remains healthy, he's been unstoppable. This is a different Kansas City Chiefs team.
0: It feels like it. You're absolutely right. It is Pacheco and Hart. We are at Big City Diner, Windward Mall. Hey, don't forget, you want to get a lot of football chatter. Huddle Up with the Venaries comes out every Friday at ESPN Honolulu's YouTube channel. 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
1: It's also on our website.
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1: Oh, you just said that. Sorry. I was just waiting for you. I wasn't listening. I was waiting for your lips to stop. Thought I'd join, that in there.
0: As everybody does, apparently.
1: Okay, so say it. Start all over again. So it's at YouTube, at our YouTube channel, and the website.
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1: Can't you just go to the website and listen to it? You made it sound like there's an extra step you really have to do.
0: It's brought to you by Jameson Irish Whiskey, who reminds you to drink responsibly.
1: That's right. And if you're going to have a drink, you say you're down here at Big City Diner in Pearl Ridge, it's got to be a Jameson.
0: All right.
1: It's really got to be.
0: Since we fortunately had some time here in this show.
1: Somebody's calling me.
0: Let's address the elephant in the room. Football on Saturday. We'll do that after this. It is Pacheco and Hart, ESPN Honolulu.
2: 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The Mariners aren't in it, though. You still going to watch?
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5: If you're going west on Ala Moana Boulevard in Kaka'ako right now, allow extra time. There's an accident at Punch Bowl, and traffic is backed up to Kewalo Basin. The H1 westbound through town continues to improve after several earlier incidents. It's still slow from the Kapi'olani exit to the Punahou overpass. It picks up there, but gets slow again from the Vineyard exit to Kalihi. If you're going into Waikiki, Kalakaua gets extra slow at Saratoga because of an accident near Lures.
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3: 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Kick off your shoes and you throw them on the floor.
0: All right, game night is coming up next. More on Monday Night Football and the embarrassing performance by the Philadelphia Eagles. That's coming up on game night.
1: Oh, sorry, Josh. We're here at Big City Diner. Hold on a second.
13: Hi, welcome. You want a table or a booth? Table, please.
1: Okay.
0: Chris is auditioning for a job here.
1: I'm helping out.
0: Okay, that's very nice of you.
1: Yeah, usually they prefer the booth, but this nice young couple, they said table, please.
0: Okay. Well, all right. That's good to know. We were asking earlier about things you're certain of after 3 weeks in the NFL. Texter from the 351, thanks for listening in. I feel certain about the Las Vegas Raiders Super Bowl win for them this time. Stop. Just stop that.
1: All right.
0: Come on.
1: You know what? Nothing would be greater for football, especially football in Hawaii, if the Las Vegas Raiders come out and make it to the Super Bowl. Don't even have to win. I know it's probably not going to happen.
0: This isn't Madden.
1: There's a lot of season left, but you know, let the Raiders fans enjoy it.
0: Kirk Cousins is bound to get hurt
1: by
0: week 8.
1: I'll say this right now. The Raiders have a better chance of going to the Super Bowl than the Pittsburgh Steelers do with Aaron Rodgers.
0: I don't buy that.
1: Yeah.
0: I don't buy that.
1: You don't buy that?
0: I don't buy that.
1: Okay.
0: Since we have a couple minutes, University of Hawaii football falls at Wyoming on Saturday. I noticed that. Yeah, I don't know that I really need to go through all the texts that came in this morning and everything, but...
1: But now we should, before you go into, we should say congratulations to the Rainbow Wahine putting the Mountain West Conference on notice with those two sweeps of New Mexico. But anyway, back to football.
0: This is one of those losses that hurts a lot more than I think people realize. You know, Wyoming is a team that struggles offensively, and they seem to look better against Hawaii on Saturday.
1: Well, you know what? They could run the ball. Hawaii's defense didn't play very well, did they?
0: No. I was telling you this earlier while we were watching the game. I felt like that was Hawaii's worst defensive performance. And that's hard because I think that defense has done a fairly nice job. I think they've had some lapses here and there. But all in all, outside of struggling against the run, I thought they've been fairly disciplined this year.
1: You know,
0: this was a step back.
1: It was. I mean, it was on the defense. I mean, it was on special teams, obviously, because of that uniform faux pas. But the offense, you know, they came out in that first drive and were just moving the ball down the field and coming back in the second half, you know, that 2.5, what was it, the fourth quarter? No, second half or fourth quarter. That 2.5 minute drive, you know, 75 yards, scoring very easily, going tempo. You know, at times the offense looked good, but just not enough.
0: You know, we'll talk about the jersey thing because I think that's really important to bring into the conversation. Penalties were a little bit of a problem here and there for this Hawaii team, 8 of them for 60 yards.
1: Yeah.
0: The jersey one where he had two players on the field wearing the same jersey. Tama Uliata is usually on the field in special teams. He had a backup defensive player who was on the field as well who also wears 8. And I do want to read this text that came in from the 497. John Venerius stated this morning that Wyoming told the refs about the uniform number problem. That's why they called it. Really, give me a break. Stupid mistake by coaching staff. We learned this in our referees meeting earlier before the season started. One of the new things they're doing this year, because there are several teams who may have a player who goes out in special teams that wears the same number as someone else. Now they have like certain kind of jerseys that you have to wear. I don't remember if they have zippers now on the side, but you know, you got a pullover jersey, then you got to take it off. But one of the,
1: and that's what Uliata did last year.
0: Right. But one of the differences this year now, because I guess this happens often enough, teams are required before the game, if you're going to have some of these like uniform adjustments. And I think there's actually something else too with linemen, but there's stuff you have to report to the officials beforehand. So, you know, I don't think this is one. I don't know about what Wyoming told the referees, but you can't make that any kind of excuse because that's just something that Hawaii got caught in.
1: Well, and it's smart of Wyoming to pick that up. But here's here's a question.
0: Okay.
1: And maybe we have to wait till next time we're on the air to fully get an answer. Why does it matter if there's two guys wearing the number 8? Think about it. What does it matter if there's a penalty? It makes no sense. If two guys wear the same number who are on the field at the same time.
0: I mean, that can lead to confusion. Are you watching the same person?
1: I can see offense and defense, but for special teams.
0: Yeah, I see where you're coming from, but I also for accounting purposes, for you know who's on the field, and I think for defenses, I think you have to enforce that. But again, it happens; it doesn't happen very often. And the fact that it happened on fourth down that led to a touchdown, it hurts. And there were a few instances of lack of discipline, and I think that's one of them. Here's the big picture, though. Now, 1-3. San Jose State's been kind of up and down offensively, but you got them at home. Arizona State after that, and by the way, kickoff announced 4:30, two Saturdays from now against Arizona State, 4:30 Hawaii time. If you drop both of those games, and I'm just saying a what if, you're 1-5. You still have North Dakota State on your schedule, fortunately at home.
1: Well, you
0: still have New Mexico on
1: your
0: schedule.
1: More importantly, you're 1-5, and you got to go undefeated the rest of the season.
0: Or have it only one loss. Because you can go 6-6 to get to a bowl.
1: That's right. Okay. But anyway, so I interrupted. You got North Dakota State.
0: And you got New Mexico. You have two of the toughest teams in the conference remaining.
1: Mm-hmm.
0: This showed road games, whoever they are on the schedule, road games aren't easy.
1: That's right. And I said that before Wyoming. Even though Hawaii was a favorite, it's Hawaii playing on the road. It makes a big difference. There's a reason why Wyoming owns Hawaii in Laramie.
0: Yeah. Hawaii, by the way, 0-2 in trophy games, and they'll play for a trophy this weekend, the Dick Tomey Legacy Trophy.
1: At this point, I don't know if we're even talking about trophies.
0: Yeah, no.
1: You know, we're just talking about getting a win.
0: Hawaii -3 according to DraftKings, but it opened up as -5.5.
1: Okay.
0: So we'll see how that goes. All right, you and I will talk after Red Sox-Yankees tomorrow. Thanks to the folks here at Big City Diner. And Pearl Ridge Game Night is next, ESPN Honolulu.
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20: In the NFL, the New York Giants have acquired quarterback J.J. McCarthy from the Minnesota Vikings. New York sent a 2027 fifth-round pick to Minnesota for McCarthy, who was selected 10th overall in 2024. McCarthy led the Vikings, or had been, I should say, the Vikings' third-string quarterback behind Kyler Murray and Carson Wentz. Giants coach John Harbaugh says Jameis Winston will remain the team's starter. In Tampa Bay, Baker Mayfield is expected to miss at least 3 weeks with a dislocated thumb on his throwing hand. The MRI showed no additional damage to Mayfield's right thumb. However, he still needs to regain the ability to grip the football. And in New York, the Jets got some relatively good news on running back Breece Hall. Hall's considered week to week with a quadricep injury after an MRI showed that he avoided a long-term injury. He is unlikely to play on Sunday against the Chicago Bears, though. Speaking of the Chicago Bears, they played the Philadelphia Eagles on Monday Night Football. They got the 27-7 victory at home tonight. Case Keenum, 24-34, 247 yards passing, two touchdowns, also rushed for another. We'll continue post-game coverage of Monday Night Football straight ahead on Game Night with Q Myers and me, Emmett Golden.
21: Coming up on the Tuesday edition of Unsportsmanlike with Evan Cohen, Chris Canty, and me, Michelle Smallman. Friend of the show, Adam Schefter, joins us in the 8 a.m. hour to discuss all the news around another wild week in the NFL. 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

0: you know, overflow right. or snowball, whatever saying you want to use with that. But I honestly, this might be the best thing for the Eagles. Doesn't it seem like they operate better when there's all type of fire around them and there's chaos? It seems like they're more comfortable with the struggle than it is just, you know, being this team that's just rolling through everybody and there's no noise around it.
1: Yeah, they're very comfortable in being uncomfortable. Where most teams want to have some kind of peace and everyone wants to get along. And, you know, you see Devontae Smith and Jalen looking little like they were getting into a little back and forth potentially on the sideline. And, I mean, I saw when the camera looked up or showed Devontae, I said, man, he doesn't look too happy at all.
0: No, he didn't. He looked like A.J. Brown.
1: Right. That's immediately what I thought of, right? Exactly. And so, look, there's no A.J. Brown to point the finger at and say, hey, that's just a malcontent with the team. He's not, you know, he's tripping, and all they're doing is winning. So now it's like, okay, well, what's the reason that Devontae Smith is not happy? Well, there's one common denominator. And, you know, Jalen Hurts did not have a very good night tonight. So that conversation is gonna spark back up. I'm not saying I'm having that conversation or you're having that conversation, but that conversation will be had about Jalen Hurts and how good he really is there in the city of brotherly love.
0: Yeah, and he's already a guy that people overlook, and that even people go like, I know he's won the Super Bowl and was a Super Bowl MVP and took his team to another Super Bowl, but he's the 15th best quarterback. Right. And so he's already dealing with that. It's almost like people are just looking for a reason. Tonight he gave him a reason.
1: No, they're definitely looking for it. He's the king of the yeah buts, and not from him, but from everyone else out there. Right. Well, Jalen Hurts is a winner. Yeah, but Jalen Hurts is, you know, won a Super Bowl MVP. Yeah, but it's a defense. It's everything else but him, according to the outside noise. Again, like I said, I'm not having that conversation. I just know that one, where he plays, two, the way that his performance looked tonight, as he said, it's not up to his standard. And then losing, obviously, to Case Keenum and the Bears and the way that they did, it's a collective as a team. But a lot of fingers can be pointed back at Jalen Hurts. Like that's the inevitable. You know that that's bound to happen.
0: Yeah, I liked every team in every city has a fall guy where if something goes wrong, oh, it's that guy's fault. Like no matter what. And I feel like that's in Philly, for at least as far as the Eagles are concerned, Jalen Hurts is their fall guy.
1: He will be getting his Lee Majors on for sure as the fall guy there in Philadelphia. That's an old head reference right there, friend.
0: Yes, it is. If you know, you know.
1: Exactly. Yeah. Exactly. He's Emmett Golden. I'm Q Myers. MLB postseason. It gets underway on Tuesday. And, of course, you can hear every pitch right here on ESPN Radio. We preview that next here on Game Night on ESPN Radio, the all-new ESPN app, SiriusXM Channel 80, and tune in.
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7: Scott Graham here from Thursday Night Football on Westwood One. 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Both are 2-1 and coming off a win. 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
19: The New York Giants trade a fifth-round pick in 2027 to bring in J.J. McCarthy. It's going to be a challenge with J.J. McCarthy because he had a full year to learn the Minnesota Vikings offense when he was injured his rookie season. He finally gets a chance to be a starter last year, HD, and it was horror-awful involving J.J. McCarthy. Justin Jefferson, I think he pulled the grills out of his mouth so much, he almost lost his teeth with the ball not seeing him last year. Jordan Addison's like, I feel you, partner. I'm open, too. I can't see the football. So I like the confidence that John Harbaugh has to get him in here quick, and the challenge isn't pick up in the offense. That may not happen till November. We don't know what this is going to look like with Jameis Winston if he's not right, and you're hoping that J.J. McCarthy will be right enough learning this offense.
15: 162-game season, and now one inning can change everything. On Polymarket, trade playoff predictions are combined multiple trades into one with combos. Now live in

0: Good morning. It is a Tuesday morning. It is that time at about 1 minute after the hour of 5 a.m. It's the Gary Dickman Show. Dark and early, no rain. I probably just jinxed it. It is ESPN Honolulu, 92.7 FM and AM 1500. And with all the football talk, yesterday was like 95% football talk, and rightfully so. There is other things going on in the sports world that start today. And if you're listening right now, you're probably only thinking, well, I know one. What's the other? Well, the one that you probably are aware of, Major League Baseball playoffs start today. The wild card round. Four games. Everybody is in action that is in the wild card round. Of course, the way it works in baseball, the top two seeds in each division, each league, get a bye. So in the National League, Milwaukee number one, the Dodgers number two, they both get a bye in this round. And then in the American League, it is Tampa Bay. And also, even though they didn't have the second best record, but Cleveland, being a division winner, gets a bye. Interestingly enough, when you look at the top two seeds, Tampa and Milwaukee, what do they have in common? Well, they're both small market teams. And Tampa is a small market without a real stadium, and they don't draw that well even in the small stadium that they temporarily reside in. Yet they had the best record in the AL. And Milwaukee Brewers, best in the NL. Neither have superstar power. But what they do have is great fundamentals, great pitching, and consistency from top to bottom in that lineup. And it's worked. And I kind of like that. I mean, I'm not a Dodgers fan anyway, but even when the Yankees back in the 90s and early 2000s were winning, it wasn't that I disliked the Yankees, although I did and still do. It was just that you don't want to see a team buy a championship the way the Yankees have and the way the Dodgers have. They can afford the best players. And it's given them two back-to-back World Series. And I don't think anybody's apologizing for it, but I like to see the Cleveland, the Tampa, the Milwaukee. My special guest today will be Bob Nightingale from USA Today Sports. He is an MLB columnist. And I don't know if he's going to be at any of the games today. We'll find out. But he will join me at 6:20 this morning, a little over an hour, 15 minutes or so from now. If you want to get in touch, 808-296-1500 is the phone number. And I am excited about the MLB playoffs. I you know, listening to ESPN Radio with the Golics, and I don't know who the guest was that they had, but he was asked just a few minutes ago, actually, what teams have a legitimate chance to win it all in each league. And in the NL, he said basically everybody that's in the playoffs. He said maybe not Philly. Philly struggled. They barely got in. They did everything possible to give away their playoff spot in the wild card. But they get in. They still have Kyle Schwarber, Bryce Harper. Sanchez, the pitcher, is outstanding. Arias, the guy, the second baseman they got from the Giants at the trade deadline, leading batter in the NL. They've got a lot. Zach Wheeler. I kind of agree that when you look at the NL, you could easily make a case for any one of the six teams to win it. And that is not usually what happens. And that makes it fun. You got, I guess you could say, parity. And even though you got some incredible teams, you still got everybody in the playoff, I think, does have a legitimate chance. And I don't remember ever feeling that way. So that'll make it fun in the NL. Then, of course, in the AL, the guest, who's a baseball media guy for ESPN, and I wish I knew his name, but I only caught the middle part of the interview, he said that Tampa Bay and maybe the Yankees or Red Sox. And the Yankees or Red Sox is mainly based on their pitching. The Yankees, you wouldn't think that their pitching would be so much better than they're hitting. But this year it was. The Yankees pitching, at least ERA-wise, number one in the American League. In fact, they were number one in the Major League, 3.27 ERA. Surprise for the Yankees, although it's not a surprise when you look at who was injured, they were third from last in batting. In fact, they were tied for 14th out of 15th. They were 234. They only hit 223 home runs. And I say that kind of jokingly because that was good enough for second most in the AL. The reason their batting struggled, though, they didn't have Aaron Judge for about, what, half the year, it seems like? And he, by the way, has been ruled out for the wild card round. He was hoping to get in, but heard this earlier this morning, he is not on the wild card round roster. And Giancarlo Stanton, remember him? Former MVP with the Marlins. And every year with the Yankees, it seems like he's out. And when I say out with him, it's usually more than half a year. I have read that he is making progress and could be back at some point. But I agree with the baseball guest about the Yankees, and I don't like them, but they have got really, really good pitching. Gerrit Cole is back. Schlitter will starting. I believe will be starting today's game. They've got a lot on their roster, and they've got some timely hitting from some other players that have really stepped up. And that series, one of the things I do like, and I'm going to ask Bob Nightingale about this next hour, but I believe this is new, and I don't know if this is the first year or second year, but when they've had the wild card, I guess to save on travel, and because it's a 2 out of 3 series, the team with a better record would play the first two games at home, if I have it right, and I believe I do on that. And I never liked that because in a 2 out of 3, you might not even get to host a game. And in every playoff on the pro level for team sport, baseball, basketball, football, well, not football because it's not a series, but hockey, you always have each team at least get 2 home games each. And baseball didn't do that as far as, you know, giving teams a chance. So now what they're doing, it's home, away, home. And I think that is way better. It's a lot more on the fair side. You have the better record, the higher seed. You get to open up the series. You also would get the game 7, if you will. And that's fair. I know it's a little bit of travel in there, but it's the best way to do it. And they are doing that. Like the WNBA is doing the same thing, where they're 2 out of 3 rounds, and they just started on Sunday. It used to be the same thing. First two games for the home team, and then you would have one game, which doesn't make sense for a deciding game of a series. Anyway, I'm going to give you our lineup for Major League Baseball playoffs, and let's see what we got here. Today, at 7:30 a.m., on the new 1420, Hawaii's News and Sport, we'll have Philadelphia and Atlanta. 7:30 a.m. coverage starts, 8 a.m. first pitch. Then at 10:30, might be joined in progress, depending on the time of the first game. We will have the White Sox and the Houston Astros. The White Sox lost 100 games last year and the year before. And here they are in the playoffs. I love that story. That'll be the doubleheader. We'll have 3:30 p.m., the Cubs and the Padres. First pitch expected at 4. All three of those games will be on the new 1420. Now, we didn't forget about the Yankees and Red Sox. That game will be on ESPN Honolulu, and our coverage will start at 1:30 p.m. We will also have the same lineup for the Yankees-Red Sox tomorrow. Here on ESPN Honolulu. Wow, Pacheco and Hart are not working much this week. They did a little half-hour, 40-minute show yesterday after Monday Night Football. They will be on after the Yankee-Red Sox game today and tomorrow. Thursday, you got Thursday Night Football. And Friday, Rainbow Wahine Volleyball. And so they'll be on a little bit later in the afternoon. depending on how those games or matches do go. I will be here every morning, 5 to 7, regardless. And looking forward to talking about the baseball playoff and more. Now, I said a few minutes ago that there is more than just baseball starting today. The NHL starts today. Hockey, the regular season. I do not remember it ever starting in September. It used to be around the time of the NBA, mid-October. Got a little earlier, and now September 29th, there are regular season games being played. So we got hockey going on. We have got Major League Baseball going on. We still have that sport called football. And I'll get into that a little bit more with Hawaii and San Jose State and the importance of the game. So you got a lot going on with those two sports. Volleyball, I mentioned, on the road. There will be a day coming up later on in October where you will have all four pro sports being played on the same day. It'll be with Game 3 of the World Series. And then you'll have NFL, hockey, and NBA. And it doesn't get much better than that. I love that, everything about that. And 808-296-1500 is the phone number. It is the text number. I will go to the text line coming up in just a few minutes. Speaking of football, we had a Monday night game last night that I have to admit, I did not think Chicago was going to win this game. And if they were going to win it, not at all the way they won it, or as convincingly as they won it. Jalen Hurts did go out for one play. I think it was just one play. Andy Dalton, I didn't even know he was on the Eagles, and he came in relief. But Jalen Hurts did not have a very good game. Completion percentage, yes, 64%. But he had one interception, only 153 yards. And Chicago with a third-string quarterback, but a veteran in Case Keenum, win 27-7. If that doesn't say a lot about Ben Johnson as a head coach, I don't know what does. And he was highly acclaimed when he was a coordinator with Detroit. He was viewed the same way, if not even more so, when he goes to the Bears as a head coach for the first time last year. They go to the playoffs. They win in the playoffs. And that game last night, that showed a lot. Because you lose Caleb Williams. And that's a big loss. I mean, we've seen so many teams already in 3 weeks lose quarterback. Baker Mayfield is now out at least 3 weeks, if you didn't hear that yesterday. He is one of the latest. But what the Bears did last night, kind of surprising. The Eagles are, well, I thought they were a really good football team. And they still have the potential to be a really good football team. But when you look now, again, it's still very, very early. But you look now, and the Eagles are at 2-1, tied with the Giants for first place in the NFC East. That's crazy. Are the Bears, without Caleb Williams, who will miss about three more games, they say, are they going to be able to maintain? Well, they got a free game this week. It's almost like a bye, but a bye with a win. What do I mean? Well, they got the Jets, and it's in Chicago. So I would pencil that in as a win for the Bears. But give them credit where credit is due. There have been so many surprises, maybe partly due to injuries in the NFL already. But when you look at the standings and you see the Las Vegas Raiders at 3-0 and you see the Houston Texans at 0-3, doesn't seem right. It almost seems like that's a typo. Those are two surprise teams right there. I'll give you more, though. Cleveland, 2-1. And we might not like Deshaun Watson, but he's won two football games in a row for them. And you got to give that team some credit. They were viewed by many to be one of the worst teams in years, a team that would be lucky to win a game. And here they are at 2-1. And for Cleveland coming up this week, it's a Thursday nighter at home hosting Pittsburgh. And I'm still not sold on Pittsburgh. Aaron Rodgers is still Aaron Rodgers, but he's not the MVP Aaron Rodgers. Still good. Sometimes pretty good. I almost want to see Cleveland continue to win because it's a fun story in a way. When the experts are proven wrong, and I'm not saying I'm an expert, but I am saying I'm proven wrong too often. And I don't think anybody in their right mind thought Cleveland would have a 2-1 record. I believe if they win on Thursday, it would be the first time that they've been 2 games over .500. And I'm going to get the amount of years wrong, but it was something like 15 years, something crazy. They are usually not in this position. And I don't know if they're going to stay there. But, wow, that is a little bit of a surprise, to say the least. And on the other side, you got Tampa Bay 0-3. And now without Baker Mayfield. You got the Chargers at 0-3. Surprises all around the NFL. And I know there is always, I guess, research will show that, or history will show, history and research, that if you're 0-3, your chances of making the playoffs are almost nothing. Over the years, it just doesn't happen. They had a report last week that teams that started off the season 0-2, I believe only 3 times did a team even make the Super Bowl, let alone win it, when you started 0-2. And, I mean, that's kind of a weird, crazy stat. But the point is, if you start off slow, well, you're not going to be able to make it up. Or I guess a combination, I should say, of you're not a very good football team. And that's why you're not going to go to the playoffs or go far in the playoffs. There still is a lot of football left. And it's a long season. 17 games is a lot. I don't know if there's any team I would dismiss. Be honest, in my opinion, the only team I would dismiss right now, Miami Dolphins. They're just a bad football team. They've got a bad roster for the most part. And they're doing what people thought Cleveland would do. And I don't know if it's going to get any better for them. The Dolphins, and who do they have this week? The Dolphins will be in Minnesota. Minnesota 3-0. Another surprise team. It's fun, but think about all those teams I just mentioned. And how many of them are off to big surprise starts, either really good or really bad. Green Bay, they've got a win, but it was against the Jets. That should count as half a win. You shouldn't get full credit for that. It's almost like an overtime win, maybe. They are not a very good football team right now. After this week's game, and they've got Tampa on the road, believe they'll get Micah Parsons back. And I would think he'll make a difference for them. But they are not a good football team. And what did I see this morning? They are getting an offensive lineman that shows that they are desperate and that they're not getting a savior. His name is Mekhi Becton. He was drafted by the New York Jets 5 years ago. And he never lived up to the hype. 6'7", 6'8", out of Louisville. He was injured a little, and when he was healthy, he was below average every single season. And he's been a journeyman. He was with the Eagles, I believe, when they won the Super Bowl a few years ago. And then he's also been with the Chargers. And I guess there's a reason why he keeps bouncing around. He's not that good. And the Packers are signing him. Saw that a little earlier. So I like this in the NFL, that there are surprises. I also admit I'm a little surprised at Kansas City. Maybe not that they're 3-0, but that Patrick Mahomes is doing what he's always done, and they're 3-0. You almost forget that he had that serious injury last December, and a lot of people thought he wouldn't be ready in September, maybe in October or later. And look how not only does he get back in the field, but how good he's been. Crazy. It is 20 minutes after the hour of 5 a.m. We'll take a break, come back, and I'll get to the text line. You can get to know the people with stories to tell. Tune into In Focus Wednesdays at 9 a.m., hosted by Dave Kawada, on the new 1420, Hawaii's News and Sports, and wherever you get your podcast. 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
14: Scott Graham here from Thursday Night Football on Westwood One. Coming up, AFC North action from Cleveland when Deshaun Watson and the Browns host Aaron Rodgers and the Pittsburgh Steelers. Both are 2-1 and coming off a win. And for the Steelers, the win last week over the Bengals gave them the early division lead. Ryan Ratke and Ross Tucker have the call on Thursday Night Football.
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0: AM on this Tuesday morning. Gary Dickman with Chris Shimabukuro here in our ESPN Honolulu studios in downtown. I'll get to the text line in just a second. As I mentioned, things that are starting today in sport, the MLB playoffs, I did cover a little bit. Talked about hockey starting in a few hours, a couple of games today, started their regular season. We also got the start of NBA training camps. More specifically, two teams here on Oahu. Media day is yesterday. It was yesterday. And every team around the league had their media day where just, you know, getting, it's kind of like what UH teams actually do also. And then for Golden State and the LA Clippers, they get on a plane. I don't think they got here yesterday, but they'll be here this morning. And I know Golden State has an afternoon practice scheduled at the BYU campus, Cannon Activity Center. So they will practice. When you think about it, they're coming here for 5 days of practice and then a game on Saturday. When the Lakers used to come starting in the mid-'80s, late-'80s, and they did it all the way through the early 2000s, they would be here for about a week and a half. They would play two games, first of all, I recall, most of the time. There would be two exhibition games. Usually against the same team. And they would be here, again, more than a week, week and a half. Now it's a little bit quicker, but we're glad they're here. We are glad that they are here. Sunday afternoon at 1 is the game between Golden State and the Clippers. Okay, let's get some texts in here. First one at 2:38 a.m. from Paulie saying good morning. Wow, how about them Bears? Case Keenum performance showed that journeyman quarterbacks in the NFL are still worth something. Mariota is another guy, still has what it takes. Anyone else, in your opinion, is worthy of a starting quarterback position? Appreciate your perspective. As always, happy Tuesday. I know most people will disagree, and I'm used to that. I still feel that Tua Tagovailoa is worthy of a starting position. Maybe not today, but I still feel he's got talent left. He's not done. He was the backup last week for Atlanta. But obviously we saw what happened with Michael Penix Jr. So Tua is a backup, at least for the time being. I would like to see him get a chance once again. Geno Smith wasn't a backup, but he's off to a great start with the Jets. He was really good with Seattle 2 years ago. Not as well with the Raiders last year. One quarterback who is struggling, Drake May. And there were a lot of us that kind of predicted this or saw it coming. Not so much as his struggle, but the team overall. Their schedule a lot tougher this year than it was last year. A lot tougher. And they lost to a playoff caliber team in Jacksonville the other day, on Sunday. Badly. They go to Buffalo, New England does this Sunday. So, yeah, they're in a tough spot. And I like Drake May. I just never thought he was a Super Bowl-type quarterback, even when he played in the Super Bowl last year. And I don't think people – I mean, this year when you had all the predictions that come out, I don't think there were a lot of people picking New England, even though they were in the Super Bowl last year. I'm not going to go over everybody in the NFL, but as far as players that are getting chances, we're seeing Carson Wentz showed what he could do filling in at Minnesota. Kyler Murray is back, but Carson Wentz had a couple of games where he was really good. I'd like to see him get a chance. This quarterback's not a veteran, but I'd like to see Dylan Gabriel get another chance. I think Cam Ward is almost proving, almost at the point where he's proving that he is not a bona fide NFL starting quarterback. And if they continue to struggle, I could see him being replaced. At some point. They're 0-3, Tennessee. C.J. Stroud, supposed to be a lot better, but they're 0-3. So a lot of quarterback going in and out, injured for a whole bunch of them. Some of the backups coming in and doing pretty good. Case Keenum, Carson Wentz, and others. Marcus Mariota, definitely. So it is kind of fun to see these new guys coming in and playing pretty well. And now Tampa Bay will be in the same predicament. Okay, let's get more text. Good morning, Gary. It's finally here, and in capitals, MLB playoffs! Exclamation point. As much as I would love to believe the Phillies will upset the Braves, they used up Wheeler on Sunday. Let me get this text. They used him on Sunday to avoid the end of the season collapse. Maybe he might be available if they force a game three. Either way, at least NBC made a great booth for the game. One of my favorite announcers is Matt Vasgersian. I know I mispronounced that. And National Treasure John Kruk. I'll also be cheering for who I think is this year's Cinderella, the White Sox. I agree with the White Sox. I would love to see them go far. And they're playing the Houston Astros, who we still don't like. We remember what they did. So the White Sox, I would love to see them win. Imagine, I don't think this will happen, but imagine a White Sox and a Cubs World Series. I know we had the Subway Series with the Mets and Yankees in 2001, but the Cubs and White Sox would be pretty entertaining. I don't think it will happen, but you never know. But with the MLB playoffs, you're a Phillies fan. I wouldn't count them out against the Braves. Even though they slumped over the last 2 weeks of the regular season, there's still a lot of talent there. And I know the Braves got talent. I go back to what I said at the beginning of the show. There was an MLB analyst on with the Golics earlier, and he said all six teams in the NL have a legitimate chance of winning the NL. He said maybe not Philly, but I wouldn't count them out. And it'll be fun. We've got all four games covered today on our two station. And I don't know who I would pick to win it. It's hard in the NL. I won't pick the Dodgers because I don't like them. But how could you dismiss them too? I don't think Milwaukee, as great of a story as it is, I don't see them winning it. And they deserve it for what they've proven already, winning 103 games. But I don't know this. I just feel like the Padres are super hot. I think the Cubs got incredible talent. And I would not be surprised if the Cubs or Padres make it out of the NL. Okay, more text. Off they go to meet a common foe. Arizona, not Arizona State. They are not. Grand Canyon. Next on the docket. I think this is a poem. A dangerous Arizona team. The Wahine should watch it with determination and confidence. The Wahine will forge ahead and battle the Antelopes head-to-head, win or lose. They'll make us proud, guaranteed. I have no doubt. That was from Nalu Mike. Not the best interpretation on my end, but thanks, Mike. Mike is now a poet, we found out. That's for the volleyball team who will be playing Friday and Saturday against Grand Canyon. We'll have Tip Wells on my show Friday morning to talk about the upcoming series. I will get to more text coming up in just a few minutes. 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

24 minutes before the top of the hour. It is the Gary Dickman Show on ESPN Honolulu. Also, got a text. This is really early this morning, and it's a big topic. There's just, to me, not a ton of specific information yet, but the Senate did pass that bipartisan bill yesterday that will regulate college sports, the Protect College Sports Act. You have probably heard about it or read about it. I still want to find out more information on this. I know a couple of things that are out there is that they will hopefully cap the NIL. They are going to increase the revenue sharing, maybe from $20 million to $50 million. It still has to get passed by the Senate. Yesterday's vote, by the way, was 72 to 22. It looks like it is headed to be a done deal. I want to see what the specifics are in here. I think on the surface, it's a smart move. We have seen, and I've seen this word mentioned frequently with this topic, chaos. Because of the numbers for the NILs that are out there. Teams losing players because they can't afford to keep them. The transfer portal going crazy. And now there will be specific rules with the transfer portal. And we already see that now. Now, one of the things that this act will have as far as the transfer portal for the Protect College Sports Act, let me find this real fast here, and I just had it, but I'll get it here in just a second. I hate when this happens, but they will have restrictions on a lot of areas, and again, that makes sense. It's just gotten so crazy, but I want to see more specific. The revenue sharing I mentioned. That's going to increase. As far as eligibility, obviously you're not going to let pro players on your roster. That will be included. This one, though, is interesting. The bill would also restrict coaches from leaving their schools during the season. Let me repeat that. It would restrict coaches from leaving their schools during the season. So you won't get, Lane Kiffin, like we had last year. And he's not the only one. We have seen other coaches every year. They will leave before a playoff game or before a bowl game or just before the season's up. Doesn't happen in big, big numbers, but it happened. And just look at Ole Miss last year. Who knows what they would have been able to do if they had Lane Kiffin, who they no longer want, but if they had him the whole season. What it does do when a coach does that, it penalizes the innocent players, among others. Punishes the fans, the school, but the players who bought in, that have been going along with the preaching of bonding and commitment and all that dedication, and then the coach does an about-face and leaves. So I do like that a lot. I do anticipate, though, that there will be some brushback on that. I don't know if that's even possible, but I don't think coaches, and there's no coaches union, but coaches are probably not going to want that because that limits them from maybe making more money while the iron is hot, striking while the iron is hot. So that is one thing that is in there. And again, I think there'll be more specific rules there, but I do like that. And we'll see if there's other areas that will be announced. And again, exact situation, what is allowed, what isn't. But it also puts a cap on what the students get. And I like that. No caps on coaches' salaries, though. No caps on donation. But it is something that is needed. And at least they've gotten this far. And I imagine there's going to be even more coming out. But one of the things I read from the one article I got from the listener, the bill's future is still unclear. It could face an uphill battle in the House, which failed repeatedly over the last year to get a different version to the floor and is in recess until after the November election. So, again, the politics part, there's still other areas or other things that have to be cleared. And we'll see how this ends up. But on the surface, I'm glad. I am glad. And it wasn't even a close vote, as I mentioned, 72 to 22. And we'll see what the next step is and if they can
make college athletics a little bit more stabilized. And I've seen that phrase used a couple of times too, which makes sense. It's not great for some people, and it's not great for schools like the mid-major, the group of six, like the University of Hawaii. And hopefully they'll get it a little bit more on a – it's not going to be a level playing field. I can't even say that. But a little bit closer, and we'll see if there's anything on that. But thank you for that link that somebody had texted me earlier today. And let me go back to the text line here, and let's see. What I like about baseball regarding home field advantage, the text says, is that it probably means the least of the three major sports. I believe the stats back this up. In my opinion, the biggest aspect of home field advantage in baseball is being familiar with the field dimensions and conditions. Outside of that, football and basketball tends to feed off the crowd energy more and use that to increase adrenaline, fearlessness, etc. Where in baseball, what is the biggest key to success is focus on the fine-tuning and coordination of hitting, pitching, and fielding. Too much adrenaline can really work against you. I thank you for the text. I agree with a lot of it. I'm not sure if I would agree about the adrenaline part, that it can work against

0: I think that's an interesting topic. In baseball, of course, you're playing 81 home games. You're still going to have the best teams with a really good home winning percentage. You normally see the same kind of percentage for the top teams in basketball, in hockey, and even in football. I think home field means a lot. It doesn't mean everything. And I think in baseball, well, look at it this way. If the Atlanta Falcons go into Green Bay last Thursday and win, that was a major surprise. They were not favored. They were looking bad. That was a major surprise. If, let's say, the Colorado Rockies go into Milwaukee and they win one game out of three, well, that's not as much of a surprise. The Brewers would have won two out of three, but the Rockies still won a game on the road. And I guess when you compare it that way, home field doesn't mean as much in baseball, but to me it's more so because of the amount of games you're playing. And the numbers or the odds will just catch up to you, where even if you're winning one out of three, you're still able to win on the road. And again, if a football team wins one, and especially in a situation like Atlanta, Green Bay, that, and that's just one example, it's a bigger upset. But I understand your point, and I appreciate the text. And again, getting excited for the baseball playoffs. In the American League, I did kind of pick in the National League two finalists. I'll go with I can't go with the Padres and the Cubs because they play each other this round. So I would go with the Padres. Well, I'll go with the Cubs in the NLCS going up against, and I'm going to sound crazy here too, Philadelphia. I know the Dodgers are the favorite, and until proven otherwise, deserve that. Shohei is not the same Shohei. Even if he's not the same, he's still going to be really good. And they've got the experience. They've got a lot going on their side. Not a great bullpen. Edwin Diaz has not exactly been what they thought they were getting. But starting pitching, they've got it all, every single playoff game. They're going to have a guy that can be your number one. And not a lot of teams can ever say that. So I know that they're a really good team, and they should be the favorite. I want to go with somebody else just because I don't want the Dodgers. But I also think there's that chance with so many strong teams that it could be somebody else. In the American League, I will go with the Yankees, even though it pains me to say that. And just for fun, I'll go with the White Sox. Even though I don't think, I wouldn't put money on that, but I'll pick them anyway because I don't have to put money on that. Gets me off the hook. When I come back, we'll get to some more text and want to talk some UH football. I want to go over a little bit about San Jose State, some of their dimensions. And their offensive line, not exactly one of the bigger ones that Hawaii has played. So we will look forward to UH football. We'll get more into it throughout the morning, as I said. Also, I'm going to talk baseball next hour with Bob Nightingale from USA Today. Covers Major League Baseball and is probably at one of the games this week, or today or tomorrow. You can come on down to Countdown the Kickoff with Josh and Coach Martinez. It'll be on Saturday, and the next one will be on Saturday, October 10th, when Hawaii plays Arizona State. The game time has been announced. It'll be a 4:30 start, and I'm not sure which Big City Diner location they will be at, but you can watch them, and we'll let you know beforehand, and then watch the Bulls take on Arizona State and hopefully get that upset. You can win great prizes, enjoy great grind, brought to you by Odom Hawaii Coca-Cola and Big City Diner.
1: 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The Mariners aren't in it, though. 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
4: Traffic volume on the west side is increasing. Barrington is slow now from Hakima Road to Haleakala Avenue. Fort Weber is slow from Iroquois to Renton. And the H1 is now below speed from Kualakai Parkway to the H1-H2 merge. From the merge, you'll be at the speed limit to downtown. There's no jam yet or backups at the Middle Street merge.

0: Conditions are still light from east Oahu and coming over from the windward side on the Pali, the Like Like, and the H3.
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13: Scott Graham here from Thursday Night Football on Westwood One. Coming up, AFC North action from Cleveland when Deshaun Watson and the Browns host Aaron Rodgers and the Pittsburgh Steelers. Both are 2-1 and coming off a win. And for the Steelers, the win last week over the Bengals gave them the early division lead. Ryan Ratke and Ross Tucker have the call on Thursday Night Football.
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0: Got a few minutes left in the first hour of the show. Gary Dickman here on ESPN Honolulu, 92.7 FM and AM 1500. I do have the good, the bad, and the ugly. We'll do it about 6:35 this morning. I do have a stat that is incredible when you think about it. And I'm going to do that right now. Can't resist. Maybe I'll do it again next hour also. In college football, where you have the top 25, and we saw a new list or rankings on Sunday, as we normally do. I like looking at the others receiving votes because the top, I mean, I like looking at the top 25, of course. And I'm interested in who went up, who went down. But I also want to see who's on the outside and who is also getting votes. And the reason I bring that up, and I love this story today, well, after Sunday's new polls came out, UMass, first of all, they're 4-0. Can you say bowl game in Amherst? That's where they play. I love this story. I've been on their campus a few times for the basketball team years ago, and the football team has been really bad over the years. And now they are 4-0. And they've got a schedule. I mentioned it last week, I believe, where they could run the table. I don't believe if they run the table, they're going to go to a playoff. Unless there's like 88 teams invited, which will probably happen in a few years. But the story is great. Now, again, the reason I bring it up today, saw this last night, that in the also receiving votes in the top 25 poll, UMass got 9 votes this week. Now, to be fair, they are probably not one of the top 25 teams in the country. They still got 9 votes. Western Michigan is still getting votes, even though they lost twice now. But the reason I bring up UMass, they are getting more votes than these two teams. Clemson and Oklahoma. Oklahoma got 6 votes. Clemson got 5. UMass is perceived to be a better team than Clemson and Oklahoma. That's one way of putting it. I don't really agree with that statement, but it's a great, great story. I love that story. Speaking of hearing great stories, you'll get one, get a whole bunch tonight because we have got the student section and it is back. The next one tonight at Raising Cane's at University at 6 p.m. Keegan Oda and Callan Spiller will be the host. The guests include Chance Trujillo and Bold Dengit from the UH men's basketball team, plus from Kaimuki High School football players Travion Pedlek and Tyler Sofon. Come grab dinner, get some takeout. A portion of the proceeds tonight will benefit Kaimuki Athletics. You get to hear it on ESPN Honolulu. Hopefully you can get on down and check it out in person. And anyways, I'm going to throw that out there. Let me see if I have any more texts before the top of the hour. I believe we do. And just open up. Somebody is just texting, what about Dylan Gabriel? I'm not sure specifically what you meant, but I did bring him up earlier as far as a player I feel that should get a shot at starting in the NFL. And I know I'm biased, but I feel if he gets another chance, he would be better than he was last year. I looked at the San Jose State media notes, and as I do with every team, I look at their offensive line first. This has to be, I would say, the smallest offensive line Hawaii has played all season. And I guess this is also a thing now for a college football team. You used to get the media notes, and you would get a depth chart, and you would get that every week. Nobody that I've seen this year, including Hawaii, is doing that. We got last week's starters for UH. We have got other listings for other schools, but San Jose State, they are listed as highlighted players for offense and defense. That's all it said. Thinking that these are the starters, though, here's their offensive line. From the left tackle, they've got 6'3", 285. Simeon Afalava. Left guard, Lavaca Taukehio, 6'3", 320. Center Joseph Harbert, 6'3", 290. Daniel Tuliao at the right guard. Tyler Chen, actually, at right guard, 6'2", 280. And 6'5", 295 right tackle. All under 300 but one. More on that next hour.
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0: It is almost a minute after the hour of 6 a.m. on this Tuesday morning. It's the Gary Dickman Show, dark and early, here, ESPN, Honolulu, 92.7 and AM 1500. Bob Nightingale joins me in about 18 minutes or so, talking Major League Baseball. Following that, I will have the good, the bad, and the ugly. Got a lot today on all three categories. Some very interesting one. Some very interesting stories. One, I'll tell you this right now. For the good, I've got one story that I'll preface it this way. Somebody on Twitter said, I've been covering this sport for over 40 years, and I've never seen anything quite like this. And I'll explain what that entailed a little bit later when I get to that list at the bottom of the hour. So I was talking about San Jose State earlier, and I had to rush it before we were up against the clock. That offensive line, not that big. Now, I have to find out a little bit more about how productive they have been. But as I mentioned them, the weights again. Left tackle, 285. 6'3", 285. Weight is good, but we've had left tackles like that have been 6'7". The last few games, or most of the last few games. Left guard, 6'2", 320. The only offensive lineman over 300 pounds. Center, 6'3", 290. Right guard, 6'2", 280. And right tackle, 6'5", 295. They've got a quarterback we are familiar with, Luke Weaver. And I would imagine he gets a nice round of applause from the fans. Unless he starts throwing touchdown passes. We don't want that. And we don't want to boo him. So he better not throw any touchdown passes. Maybe one or two when we're up by four scores in the fourth quarter. But Luke Weaver, starting quarterback, he was against Fresno a couple of weeks ago. 21 of 38 had a touchdown against them. Also against Cal Poly earlier this year. 22 of 34, 238 yards, three touchdowns, and he ran for 44. Eastern Michigan, he had 316 passing yards, three passing touchdowns. He did not have a good game a week or so ago. He threw three interceptions. And, you know, I want him to have success there. But if we get the Luke Weaver that's going to throw three interceptions like he did against Fresno, I'll take it. Their record overall, by the way, is 2-2, San Jose State. They lost to USC in L.A. 42-26. They beat Eastern Michigan on the road 27-21. They beat Cal Poly FCS 30-20 at home. And then they lost to Fresno State at home 26-10. Fresno State does not appear to be a very strong team this year. San Jose State playing their first conference game. And we know what they did to Hawaii last year. That was at home for them. That was a game where I think the Hawaii let up like 35 points in the first half, I believe. Something crazy. They made a late comeback, but it was one of those too little, too late. They have coaches that are good. We trust Kenny Niumatalolo, Craig Stutzman, Billy Ray Stutzman. Brian Norwood is on staff. They've got good coaching, and even though they were picked middle or bottom part of the Mountain West, we know what they did last year, and we know they got Luke Weaver. This is not going to be an easy game. Hawaii is favored by 2.5 still, so it's almost like a toss-up. For San Jose State, when you look at it from their perspective, they need to win some road games. Every team kind of needs to win some road game. This would be an opportunity for them to really make a statement, not just for who their opponent, but for them, to show how good they are and what they're capable of. And to get into a game like this is pretty important. They have, after Hawaii, Wyoming, UTEP, Nevada, then New Mexico, Northern Illinois, at Air Force, UNLV, North Dakota State. Those last three games are tough. At Air Force, UNLV, North Dakota State. They've got New Mexico a couple of weeks earlier. They need to win four more games. And in fact, let me just check something real fast. 4, 5, 6, 7, 8, 9, 10, 11, 12. See, they got to win five more games. They are playing a 13-game schedule. And by virtue of that, you got to be 500 or better. So they've got to win five games of their eight. Kind of like Hawaii. You got to go 5-3. That is not going to be easy. A win against Hawaii will go a long way for them. And, of course, for Hawaii over San Jose State, same thing. They've got nine games left, excuse me. So they still got to win five of them, 5-4. There are games that look winnable, but San Jose State, again, I think is a little bit of a question mark because, yeah, 2-2 is not bad, but who have they beaten? Cal Poly and Eastern Michigan. Not saying a lot. They haven't really shown who they really are, but I'm not going to doubt that Luke Weaver, even though he left on really good terms, is going to come out and maybe even be more motivated to beat Hawaii. Again, no, nothing ill will-wise with him or the team, but of course he wants to prove himself. He already proved himself to us, but I have a feeling he'll want to do it again. And this will be a game that whoever wins is going to be feeling a lot better about themselves. Because you'll be either 3-2 for San Jose and still in the neighborhood of a bowl game. Still have that possibility in front of you. If Hawaii win, they go to 2-3. They have that chance. But the other way of looking at it for both teams, if Hawaii loses and goes 1-4, and I go back to something John Venneri said yesterday, and I'm paraphrasing, but just a little, and I feel bad even saying these words. If Hawaii goes 1-4, the season, as far as the goals of going to the Mountain West Championship and being a bowl team, they are going to be incredible long shots, both of them, at 1-4. Because if you're 1-4, then you've got to win five more games and only be able to lose two. And I don't know where those five wins would come from, to be honest, for UH. It is a really important game. Last year, I believe Hawaii clinched a bowl berth in late October. Was it Colorado State on the road? And we clinched a bowl berth. Great way to be in the middle of the season. It would be just incredible if somehow Hawaii is eliminated from a bowl in October. And if they lose this week, I can see that as a possibility. This is a big, big game as far as the future of this team for this season. I am not suggesting that they're not good enough to win because they have underachieved. They have. They've got to do whatever it is to improve, whatever adjustments it is. I mean, I used the word yesterday, are they snake bitten? Maybe that wasn't the best word, but they have had almost any break go the opposite way this year. Anything that could have gone their way and made a big difference in a game, the wearing number 8 on the punt return, that's crazy. It happened to us. The calls in the first two games, that went against Hawaii. I mean, those calls go the other way. Hawaii really could have been 2-0. And you think about what a difference that makes. It just seemed like a very weird kind of year, and I'm not going to blame the refs for Hawaii being 1-3 necessarily. But I will say that they had something to do with it, and I never feel that way, that a ref with one call can make that much of a difference. Now, this past Saturday, with the scoop and score, Kona Moore made the hit, and Hawaii ran it back for a touchdown that was whistled dead. I mean, the touchdown never counted. That, I thought, was the right call. I don't think that the Wyoming tight end had full possession of the ball. So it should have been an incomplete pass. But it just seemed like any break that could go Hawaii's way and make a difference, it hasn't. And that's a little scary. Hopefully the odds will even up and things will start going Hawaii's way. But they really haven't happened yet. Really haven't. And they're due. Hopefully we'll get a good crowd this week. There's not a lot of home games left. Remember that. We are only two games in, but we only have four left. San Jose State on Saturday, New Mexico on the 17th of October, North Dakota State on the 14th, and Sacramento State Senior Night, November 28th. And hopefully those games are going to be meaningful. They will be important. Hawaii needs to put themselves in that situation. And, you know, one of the things I go back to what John said yesterday, John Vinery, the fact that we haven't finished game. There have been stretches in every game where Hawaii's looked really good. They had a hard time putting together four complete quarters. And that is troubling. You know, against New Mexico State, they started real strong for the only time this year. And I think I know what the secret is now. I meant to mention this yesterday. I'll tell Kanoa this later. Every game that K5 has broadcast for UH football this year, they have won. K5 broadcast, Hawaii's undefeated. Now, I should point out that that's only one game. But it's the truth. They have not won on any other network. San Jose State this week, K5, and the Mountain West Plus app. Hopefully, that'll turn into a good omen. Okay, let's get some text in here. One of these texts is one of those ridiculous ones that makes no sense. One of these ones is about the NBA media days from yesterday. As I mentioned, the media days go on for every NBA team, and it's almost like the exit interviews where just the media has basically total access to interview any and every player and just get any information. And then the camp starts. But somebody's mentioning the Sacramento Kings had a hot mic on media day and said some interesting thing. Chris, were you working for the Sacramento Kings yesterday? He says, no, it was his day off. Chris is good at that. The hot mic. I did hear about that. Apparently, there were two female reporters, I guess, right? And when they thought their mics were off, they were making references to Ben Simmons. Remember, Ben Simmons right now is on the Sacramento Kings. And it was just things that should be not said in public. It wasn't that bad. They were just evaluating him. And that apparently went out. I don't know if they get in any trouble for that, but yeah, that did take place. And I got to listen to the whole recording next time. Let's see what else we got here in the text line. Why are bands playing music during play at high school football game? Mililani. Well, sometimes they'll play it when the opposing team has the ball, right? You don't want to be playing when your team is about to snap on offense. But for the visiting team, yeah, it happened. I don't know if there are any rules about that. It does happen in college, too, at times. And I'm trying to think of who was complaining about that very recently. And I forget what school it was. It was in college. But, yeah, you're going to get any advantage you can. You go for it. And if it's within the rules, I guess, you know, it is allowed. So why not? Anyway, we're going to get back to some more text coming up in a few minutes. We do got a phone call. We're going to talk baseball in a minute. But Paul is on the phone. Long time no hear. How's it going, Paul?
1: Hi, Gary. How have you been?
0: I've been okay. Not bad.
1: Yeah, didn't mean to go to Ruby Tuesday.
0: Yeah.
1: Great. Yeah, I just haven't had time. No, I heard the Prime Rib was great. In any case, I read that NIL, the Senate getting involved with the NIL. This is bad news. The lawsuit from the SEC alone is going to crush everything. Anyway, I'm calling on UH football. It's time for me to weigh in, yeah?
0: It is time. You're overdue.
1: Goodness. Goodness. I told you, Gary. I told you at the, remember the Skittles incident? And it simply blew up. No, you can laugh if you want. Look what it blew up to, Gary.
0: It didn't blow up into anything, Paul.
1: No, it did. The double eight jersey. Not even Pop Warner.
0: That has nothing to do with Skittles.
1: I've never heard that mistake before.
0: Me either.
1: The discipline, Gary. When I mentioned the Skittles thing, I took your criticism. I forgot about it. Then it reared an ugly head. Right? Look, it's a discipline problem, and we see it affecting the coaches now.
0: What are you talking about? What do you mean it's a discipline problem?
1: The first mistake ever like that. I've never heard of something like that.
0: Me either, but what do you mean it's a discipline problem?
1: Because you're not supposed to. They should be able to eyeball. That's why you have the numbers in big jerseys. And look. It took Wyoming to say,
0: it was bad, Paul. It was.
1: We don't want to get Hawaii in trouble, but I think this is. Look, that's how bad it was, Garrett. The other team was like, we would give them 2-3 chance, and then the hands were tied. That's how bad this was, Gary.
0: It wasn't quite like that, and it wasn't a discipline problem. And what do you mean it's getting to the coaches? What does that mean?
1: Because they're the ones who should have caught it. I can see guys.
0: You're right. No, you're right. But you're right.
1: They're on a special teams. What?
0: What was that question?
1: I can see players going out, somehow forgetting their own jersey. But it's
0: there was an explanation for it. Did you hear the explanation why it happened?
1: Yeah. Venere said it was lightning in a bottle. Come on. That's not lightning in a bottle. It's a colossal. You're lucky.
0: Paul, no, that's not. You're getting it wrong. I'm just explain it one more time for some others that might not have heard. And it's not a good enough excuse, but it's a reason.
1: Because it's never happened, and it should never happen.
0: It shouldn't happen, but you're making it sound like people should lose their jobs or that it's discipline related.
1: Did I say that? I didn't say that at all. I don't want to see. No one. This is like selling a Lamborghini with square tires. It should never happen, and it has never happened. This is not lightning in a bottle. What is that Venere's talking about?
0: He meant that it was like bang, bang, that it happened so quickly because...
1: No, it's not. It's not. This is part
0: it is.
1: Of the
0: player who wore number 8 normally isn't on the field at that time. He was backing up Jamai Otis, Ioane. So, it shouldn't have happened. I agree.
1: I'm glad you brought that up because that's not supposed to happen. Where the plant comes out like that and it's we're gonna do this. We're gonna have the same jersey on the field. That don't matter. We're just gonna do it. That's what this is about.
0: No, Paul. They did that last year and it was never a problem. Uliata would switch jerseys.
1: They had different jersey numbers. Anyway, listen, I had more to say, but good to talk to you, Gary. Listen, more on the air. I do have to go.
0: Have to go at this time? I'm curious.
1: I want Elliot to ask questions.
0: Matt Elliot, not Elliot.
1: Yeah. Director Elliot, whatever you
0: call
1: it. Okay,
0: Paul, where do you have to go? I think a lot of us are curious what Paul would have to do at 6:19 a.m.
1: Okay, I'll stay on more. I do have, I have a life like anyone else, but I do have to get going, but I can talk more. I'm right, Gary. I'm right about that. I told you. It stemmed from the Skittles incident.
0: Paul, I got news for you. You're never right.
1: Discipline. Gary, just let me say this. Okay. It's a discipline problem. More needs to be dug in. Everybody knows it's a discipline problem.
0: No, you're the only one saying that.
1: No, I'm not.
0: Who's everyone? Name
1: everybody's
0: somebody else.
1: Still talking about the double eight jersey thing.
0: You're not saying it's discipline.
1: Make that mistake, Gary. You don't see that mistake in Pop Warner?
0: Paul, we've established that. Hey, you know what? I got to run because I got to go do something.
1: Run. Now you got to run.
0: I got a show to go, and I got a guest coming on who is always right, unlike Paul, who is almost never right. But thank you, Paul. Always good hearing from Paul. Yeah, we're going to talk Major League Baseball, and we'll get some more reaction to Paul's intelligent, insightful call in a little bit. ESPN, Honolulu, and Alaskan Hawaiian Airline want to send you on an unforgettable family vacation at the Big White Ski Resort in Canada. And that pride just got even bigger. 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
5: One new accident, but it hasn't been confirmed. It's in town, Pi'ikoi and Young. The West Side Freeway traffic is where all the heavy and slow traffic is. The H1 gets slow at the Kualakai Parkway exit, and you'll stay below speed from there to the IAA exit. For leeward commuters, Farrington is slow in a stretch through Nanakuli, but otherwise it's moving okay from Makaha to Kapolei. Fort Weaver this morning, though, is slow northbound from the Prince Golf Course up to Renton Road.
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13: Scott Graham here from Thursday Night Football on Westwood One. 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Ryan Ratke and Ross Tucker have the call on Thursday Night Football.
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0: 25 minutes after the hour of 6 a.m. on this Tuesday morning. It's the Gary Dickman Show on ESPN Honolulu, 92.7 FM and AM 1500. I'm going to welcome my special guest, and I would imagine, like a lot of people, this is a very special day, one of the best times of the year in sports because the MLB playoffs start today. We are joined by USA Today Major League Baseball columnist, president of the Baseball Writers Association of America, and a Hall of Fame voter. Back with us, Bob Nightingale. Bob, good morning. I would imagine today is almost like Christmas Eve and New Year's Eve all wrapped up in one.
9: Yeah, it's my favorite time of the year, postseason. So, yeah, day one, and, great time. I'm in San Diego right now, so not too far from you. All ready to go.
0: I was trying to guess or think about which game you'd be at, and that should be a really big series, the Padres and the Cubs. I mean, I'll start with that or continue with that because the Padres weren't really in the playoff picture as much maybe a month or so ago. They ended the season on a high note. The Cubs, I feel, have been productive all year long, yet they didn't win that NL Central. I can see either team winning this. I almost wish it was a best-of-seven series. How do you see it playing out, and what are the big keys for this wild card matchup?
9: Well, the Padres are certainly the hottest team in baseball. They won 17 the last 20. They won 26 the last 32 at home. They're the team to beat in this series for sure. I think they're the heavy favorites, Gary. I really do. You got the pitching matchups in their favor. Michael King going tonight against Matthew Boyd. Pavetta against Gossman in the game two. So it wouldn't surprise me at all to see this series in a hurry. You know, in two games and not three.
0: And I want to make sure I got this right because I've seen two different listings of the series. And this, what I'm looking at now is the way it used to be as far as home field. So are they playing the first two games at one site and the third game at the lower seed site?
9: No, all three games are scheduled just at one site. The team with the best record.
0: All three.
9: So all four series are the same. And they don't move, just stay.
0: Okay, and that's the way it's been all this time?
9: Yeah, I mean, you only started this format back in 2022. So, yeah, just since 22. Okay. But, yeah, it's been the same.
0: Do you like that format? Because to me, I wish they could go home, home, home. And I know with the travel, they won't do it. But I'd like to see at least every team get at least one home game, if nothing else. But are you okay with this format?
9: Yeah, just because, like you said, Jay, with the travel, you don't want to be playing into a November. If you do that, you're playing probably in the first week, into the first week of November for sure. I just think it's too much travel. I'm with you. I mean, it's a shame if you make the playoffs like last year, the Cubs and Padres played at Wrigley Field. Cubs lost. I mean, the Cubs won in three games. The Padres never had a home game. It's almost like you don't make the playoffs because, your fans don't see you once. You spend about $1 million in travel costs to get there, and you don't get a penny out of it. You lose money by making the playoffs if you don't get home.
0: Right, right. And one thing they accomplish is being able to play 3 days in a row, and they get this round over a little quicker. And I know they don't want to go in November, so by playing three nights in a row or 3 days in a row, they get it over with a little quicker than if they had the travel day. So I get that, I guess. There was breaking news a little earlier.
9: I was going to say the other part of it too, Gary, is that if you win your division, you'll get the home field, obviously. You don't want that team to have too long of a layoff. That's a disadvantage to them. So at least get this series over as quickly as possible. And they move on to next. So I think if you had travel days involved, then that team is sitting around for a week. That's not fair to that team either.
0: That's a good point. I didn't think of it that way with the two teams in each league getting the bye. That's a good point. The breaking news that I heard, that's not a shocker, that Aaron Judge is not on the New York Yankees roster for the wild card round, but Giancarlo Stanton is back. How big of a loss is that without Aaron Judge? They had the next to last batting average or worst batting average in the AL. They hit the second most amount of home runs, but we all know the Yankees are a really good team, great pitching. But without Aaron Judge, it's not quite the same.
9: It's not. I would have been shocked to have him on the roster. I mean, when he came back, he only hit 174, so I struck out 13 times in 23 at-bats. And so, came back for like a week. So really, he's been out since June 1st. I've been asking way too much to put him on the roster. But on the flip end, I can't believe that Giancarlo Stanton, who hasn't played since April, is on that roster. So obviously they picked Stanton over him. I didn't think either guy would be on. So yeah, very surprised that Stanton would be on after missing all this time.
0: Bob Nightingale from USA Today Sports talking Major League Baseball playoffs with us here on ESPN Honolulu. We'll have all four games today on our two stations. I'll go over the schedule a little bit later. It's interesting that the way the playoff brackets work, that Tampa gets the winner of the Yankees and Red Sox, and those are the three best records in the AL. The other side of the bracket has teams like Houston that is just 500. And Cleveland is a little bit over that 500 mark, and so are the White Sox. What are your thoughts on the other side of the bracket with the White Sox and Astros meeting and the winner getting Cleveland this weekend?
9: Yeah, I hate that. I mean, it's a shame for Yankees, Red Sox, you know, one of those teams go out first round. You know, it used to be you can't play the team in your own division until the LCSs. And then, you know, like you said, then the winner of that plays Tampa. So you can certainly, you know, argue, you know, it might be a fact that the best three teams in American League are all in the AL East. So you're going to have two of them knocked out before the ALCS. And if you're on the other bracket, you know, you're going to have a very mediocre team almost getting a free pass to ALCS. You know, whether it's Houston or Texas or Cleveland or the White Sox, you know, those four teams are inferior to the three from the AL East.
0: What are your thoughts on the White Sox story? I was mentioning it earlier, and everybody who follows baseball is aware that for the last 2 years, losing over 100 games, and not a big turnover on their roster, but they really turned around their season and made themselves almost a division winner, but at least they get in. I am cheering for them because of their recent history, and I think it's a great baseball story, this playoff series.
9: No, it's a cool story. I mean, yeah, I mean, talk about rags to riches. You know, her 21 games 2 years ago, the worst record in baseball history. And, of course, like you said last year, I think they lost 102. So, yeah, I mean, just to make the playoffs, and Will Venable will certainly be manager of the year for what he's done. And, you know, this team's up and coming. I mean, they didn't do really anything at the trade deadline. You know, they didn't train with prospects or anything like that. So there's no reason in the world why, you know, they can't make this make a run here, you know, and do this for the next 4 or 5 years.
0: The Dodgers are obviously always in the news. They're the two-time defending champs. It's not quite the same team health-wise. What do you make of their chances as they await to see who they will play? And Shohei doesn't look like he's going to pitch. And I know they've got some other guys banged up. But what do you think about the Dodgers this playoff season?
9: Yeah, they're still the favorites, Gary, if not the heavy favorites. You know, the reason why is that pitching. I mean, you got Tarek Skubal. You know, Snell's missed most of the year, but he's back, you know, with a very fresh arm because he's barely pitched. Yamamoto, you know, we saw what he did last year, World Series MVP. You know, Tyler Glasnow has pitched very well. So, you know, they do have some holes. You know who's going to close. Some of the position players have been, you know, banged up a little bit. But now they're getting hot. You know, guys like Mookie Betts, certainly. Reyes is back. So I still think they're not only the favorites. I still think they're the heavy favorites, Gary. They really do.
0: The Phillies slumped their way and barely got in the playoffs after being comfortably in that position for a long time. Do they have a chance going up against the Atlanta Braves? That's a division matchup, as we talked about earlier. I think they've got a ton of talent, but the way they played in September, I don't know if they even win a playoff game now.
9: I know. They're doing my preseason pick, and I like those guys an awful lot. On paper, you say, okay, they're not going to get past Atlanta, particularly, you know, particularly today, you know, having pretty much a bullpen game going against Chris Sale. That being said, you know, we've seen that happen. Remember in 2023, the Diamondbacks got in the last day, Texas fell into a wild card spot, and they're playing the World Series. You know, you go back to 2006, same thing. The Cardinals barely got into the playoffs in a wild card game, and the next thing you know, they're winning the World Series. So we see it a lot where, you know, a team limps in and gets there. I will say, you know, I think the you know, the pressure is off the Phillies. I mean, that would have been, I think it would have been the biggest collapse in baseball history if they had lost. And but now is a, you know, kind of a fresh start for them. I still like Atlanta, but it wouldn't shock me if Philadelphia wakes up and goes on a little run here.
0: Yeah, they've got talent in the lineup, that's for sure. I want to end this interview, and I appreciate your time as usual, but a non-playoff story. This took place on Saturday in Detroit. I love this story and watching the video of Justin Verlander getting his last start in the major league, going 5 1/3, and then getting taken out of the game really by his daughter, who ran onto the field. That was such a great baseball moment. Wanted to get your thoughts on that.
9: It was, you know, never seen anything like that. You know, he was stunned, and you know, left this post game afterwards where, you know, he started crying on the field, but he had to kind of at the same time try to comfort his daughter, like, you know, hey, I'm not crying, I'm not sad because you're out here. I'm crying because I'm so happy. So yeah, that was a what a cool idea from the Tigers standpoint. I thought it was phenomenal. One of the best things. Certainly one of the most touching things I've ever seen in a baseball field.
0: Yeah, I would agree, and I saw a lot of people respond the same way. That was a great end to a great career. Well, playoffs start in just a few hours. You are in San Diego. I envy you for that. Hopefully we can talk again before the World Series starts in a few weeks, but it should be a fun month of October. Can't wait for it to get underway. Thanks again for spending a few minutes with us, Bob. I appreciate it.
9: Sure, my pleasure. Thank you, Gary.
0: All right, thank you so much. Bob Nightingale. From USA Today Sports, MLB columnist, president of the Baseball Writers Association, Hall of Fame voter, you name it, he does it. And he joins us on ESPN Honolulu. We'll get to some more texts coming up in a minute. But first, when I come back, it is the good, the bad, and the ugly. On the good is what's taking place tomorrow, where you get to know the people with stories to tell. 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
2: ESPN Honolulu Traffic.
5: The trips from east and windward Oahu are still light. There is some slow traffic on the west side freeways, but nothing unusual. The driving time right now from Wakea Street in Kapolei to the Pali exit downtown, 1:05. From California Avenue in Waihewa, it's 36. From Haiku Road in Kaneohe, it's 18. It's also 18 minutes from Oneawa Street in Kailua to downtown. And from Lulalilo Home Road in Hawaii Kai to downtown, 19 minutes.
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0: 6:42 in the morning on this Tuesday. It's the Gary Dickman Show on ESPN Honolulu. Chris Shimabukuro here in our studios in downtown. You want to get in touch? 808-296-1500 is the phone number. Got a couple of texts we will get to in just a minute. I do, as we do on Tuesday morning, want to give you guys the good, the bad, and the ugly for this past week. And here we

accomplish in the opening of Mountain West play this past weekend, Friday and Saturday, sweeping New Mexico at home. They will be on the road against Grand Canyon Friday and Saturday. Tip Wells on the call. He'll also be on my show Friday morning. But what an opening weekend. And even what made it better, I feel, is that Shalee Reed is back and healthy. And she did a great job seeing her back in the starting lineup. So that is where I start with the good. I'll also give the good for Marcus Mariota, coming off the bench a couple of weeks ago, getting the start this past Sunday against the defending Super Bowl champs. Marcus had no problem beating Seattle. Had a really good game, threw for a couple of touchdowns, ran the ball well. And I don't think they missed Jaden Daniels. And doesn't get any tougher than Seattle. So hopefully more wins coming Marcus's and Washington's way. UCF, Central Florida. They've got a deal now where if you buy a ticket for a game, in only certain sections that this work, you will get all the hot dogs you want to eat. All you can eat hot dog. And it gives a section number, and I would give them, but it doesn't really do anything because we don't know where those sections are. And it's $64 I saw for that deal. $64 gets you a ticket in either section 225, 226, and all you can eat hot dog. Pretty good. I like that. That is on the good also. And I don't have time to get into this entire story, but Braden Fajoco is on my good list. He got in a little bit of a Twitter battle last week. And I don't know if he is familiar with, I think it's TJ Ward of Denver. And basically, he has had serious allegations of domestic assault. And Braden kind of went at him on Twitter. And TJ Ward came back. And Braden then basically, let me see if I can read this, right? If there's any words I can read. Braden says, let me see what I got here. We're talking about a place called Speakeasy and about the clowns there, but he put down TJ Ward for his assault on women. And TJ Ward tweeted back, come see me then, fat boy. I say what I want to say. And Braden came back and said, I'm in LA next week, keyboard warrior, thinking this media bleep, sweet, don't bleeping duck me. And a lot of people praising Braden for that. It was just doing the right thing and not on the same side of somebody who, I guess it's still alleged, but there's no real thought that he is innocent, TJ Ward of Denver is. And I give Braden credit for that. Anyway, I don't have time to get into that entire story, but that's the basic. And I was glad with what Braden did, taking a stand against domestic assault. And last, definitely not least, I mentioned it with Bob Nightingale. Saturday, Detroit Tigers game. Justin Verlander, I think he might have been in one game all year. He's been old and injured. He announced his retirement earlier this season. He's back with Detroit, and how fitting they give him a start on Saturday against Pittsburgh. He goes 5 1/3 innings. They won in a walk-off. He got a no decision, but he didn't know this was happening. His daughter with Kate Upton, famous model, came running on the field with the manager, wearing her dad's jersey. She must have been about 8 or 9 years old. And she basically took him out of the game. And Justin Verlander could not control the tears, his emotion. And he embraced his daughter for a good minute. And it was such a beautiful sight. If you haven't seen the video, look it up. Bob Nightingale said he's never seen anything so touching in baseball. I agree. That was really, really special. And then when when Justin leaves the mound with his daughter, his wife, Kate Upton, and his other younger daughter is waiting by the dugout steps for him. And they all walked into the clubhouse together. Long-standing ovation. That was really, really special. Okay, on the bad, Travis Hunter. Remember him? Great player, won the Heisman for Colorado. Well, he's with Jacksonville now. And on Sunday, he recorded his first ever interception. Problem was, he wanted the ball, and the equipment manager didn't want to give it to him. And there's a picture of him, and there's a video of this, actually, where
he was trying

0: trying to get the ball back from, and this is in Jacksonville too. Guy's wearing an NFL hat and vest, and he would not give the ball back. And Travis Hunter would almost look like he was going to get physical there. He didn't, but they call him a ball boy, took his job seriously, and was not allowed to give it to the player, and he didn't. So Travis Hunter probably could have handled it a little bit better. There is a, I don't have time for this one about a gambler. I'm going to save that for tomorrow. On the ugly, unfortunately, UH football, that was an ugly game. I'm not done with this team. I'm not bailing on them, but Saturday was an ugly game. Also on the ugly, Texas player Cole Simmons recorded a sack the other day. He's a defensive end, edge rusher. And after he got the Tennessee quarterback, Faison Brandon, he, according to the referee, got an unsportsmanlike conduct penalty for, quote, simulating using the restroom, end quote. He apologized the next day, but he got penalized for that ugly, ugly move. Even more so on that level, Dante Moore of Oregon getting hit by Desmond Stevens of USC, and Stevens laughing about it, cheering himself, cheering everybody, cheering the fans, and thinking it was a great play. Even after he knew that Dante Moore was seriously hurt, he was still celebrating. At halftime, he disabled his Instagram account because he knew he definitely caused a bad scene. And he is suspended for one game by USC. That is the good, the bad, and the ugly. And want to remind you, you can join Chris Hart and Josh Pacheco. They will be at a big city diner next Monday for a Monday night football game with Atlanta and New Orleans. You can win great prizes, enjoy half-price poo-poo, and $5 pints of Miller Lite and Modelo.
1: 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The Mariners aren't in it, though. You still going to watch?
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3: 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ESPN Honolulu traffic.
4: The west side traffic is looking typical so far this morning. Fort Weaver may be a little bit slower than usual. It's slow northbound right now from Iroquois to Renton. It does pick up there, but it gets slow again from Westlock up to the freeway. The H1 is slow from Kualakai Parkway to the IAEA exit. The Moanalua slow going over Red Hill. And the morning jam has started now at the Middle Street merge. Windward and East Oahu traffic is moving smoothly.
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14: 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Both are 2-1 and coming off a win. And for the Steelers, the win last week over the Bengals gave them the early division lead. Ryan Ratke and Ross Tucker have the call on Thursday Night Football.
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0: Yeah. Only got a couple of minutes, then it'll be Kanoa Leahy and Billy Hull joining us, and I'll hang out for a few minutes with the handoff. Right now, let's get a phone call in. Kimo has been holding on. How's it going, Kimo?
15: What's up, Gary?
0: How's it going?
15: Good morning. Hey, you know, what year is this of Timmy's? Is this four? Year four?
0: Yes. Well, this is his fifth year, I believe.
15: Okay. You know, we showing his lack of head coach experience. This is year five, and he's still showing signs of missed clock management, in-game clock, missed clock management, some very questionable calls, plays. I'm still waiting for C1 real head coach.
0: Well, I mean, as far as clock mismanagement as an example, I mean, it probably has happened once or twice. I don't think that's something that happens that frequently, does it? Just on that
15: yes.
0: One.
15: I've been noticing this from his start. That's why I'm calling to, you know, finally, I'm just like you. I didn't give up on the team. That's our show. That's the big show in town. That's my team. But I'm seeing very questionable phone calls, and to me, seem like unprepared in game time, you know, during the game times.
0: Well, you know what, Kimo, I don't have a lot of time. Let me just say this, though, before we get ready to wrap it up. Like, last year they were 9-4, and I don't think people, maybe at the beginning of the season they were, but there was nothing really to criticize him because a lot of the moves worked out really well. This year it's been a struggle, so I understand he does deserve some of the critiques that are out there. And I'm not saying he's done a perfect job. I'm not saying that either, but I think it's magnified when the team is losing, and unfortunately that does happen. Also, I am out of time. Kimo, I'm going to continue this tomorrow. If you want to call back, we can talk more about this, and I appreciate your passion. I'm glad you're not jumping off the bandwagon like some people will do. Unfortunately, when you lose, these things are pointed out. I am out of time. Let's Talk Sports is next. Have a great day. Aloha.
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25: 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ESPN Honolulu traffic is brought to you by Midas Hawaii.
4: The west side traffic is looking typical so far this morning. Fort Weaver may be a little bit slower than usual. It's slow northbound right now from Iroquois to Renton. It does pick up there, but it gets slow again from Westlock up to the freeway. The H1 is slow from Kualakai Parkway to the Iaea exit. The Moanalua slow going over Red Hill. And the morning jam has started now at the Middle Street merge. Windward and East Oahu traffic is moving smoothly.
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0: What's up? Good morning, everybody. It's that time. Let's talk sports. Kanoa Leahy along with Billy Hall here on ESPN Honolulu. Chris Shimabukuro is working the ones and twos in the production room next door. And we have Gary Dickman, who has just been talking for the last 2 hours. We asked him to talk for a few more minutes here as he hands things off to us here this morning. Gary, how'd it go for you?
1: Well, it went well. A lot of football talk. I also brought up that today starts two different types of sporting events. Even in the middle of the football season, we have the MLB playoffs starting. I can't wait for the games today. Everybody's in action. Well, the four wild card games are going to be played today. And also the NHL starts today. I know a lot of guys aren't into hockey, but the regular season starts as early as I can ever recall. And I'm excited about that. Even the WNBA playoffs. WNBA playoffs are pretty cool. Especially when the New York Liberty beat Minnesota on the road, kind of cool. But there are a lot of things going on. And with all that, as I brought up UH football, the gift that keeps on giving, Paul called up my show. And, of course, he gets other people to text in because of his incredibly thoughtful comments, saying that wearing two number eights on the field is a big discipline problem. And I said, it was a problem. It was a mistake. It's not a discipline problem. And that's where we started, where we disagreed basically in everything that Paul said.
0: Yeah, I mean, it depends on how you define discipline. Like, is it discipline in terms of, like, behavior of players or that kind of thing? I mean, discipline is part of being organized. And so I guess if you were to use a broader definition of the term, there might be room for that to sort of cover the miscue that took place there. It was just a bad look all around, and a very costly one. One that Timmy Chang himself referred to as a backbreaker when we talked to him yesterday. So I would imagine that that is not going to be a mistake that they will make again. If anything, they will be overly cautious when it comes to that stuff. But it was a hard lesson to learn for sure.
1: And people that bring up, well, why do they even do that? And that. Somebody texted in earlier, I didn't get a chance to read it on the air, but that never used to happen back in the day as far as players wearing the same jersey. I don't know when it started, but it's been going on for a long, long time with the amount of players you have on the team, and especially with the walk-ons that will suit up at home. You're going to have guys wearing duplicate jerseys. It's going to happen, especially with some of the requirements in certain positions, what numbers you can or can't wear.
0: Yeah, there was a little bit of a smattering of texts yesterday that were saying, you know, why do you even have to have double numbers? And, you know, it's a valid question. I think in the NFL you don't have it because you only have 53 men on the active roster. Obviously college rosters are allowed to be as big as 105, and you've had rosters in the past that were even more than that. And so you run into the problem of just there being enough numbers to cover everybody. But it was also something that was born out of you know, the ability to recruit somebody. Sometimes numbers have a lot of meaning for these players, and they want to wear that specific number, or you know, that number is a certain sacred nature to them. Check out Jaden Daniels. But like that was also part of it, was the ability to sort of recruit if you're a defensive player versus an offensive player. Like, hey, look, you can wear this number, that kind of thing. There was some value there as well. But yeah, it's just the special teams part of it is where it gets mucked up a little bit and where it gets tricky, and you got to be very aware of that and conscious of that, because that's something that has also been emphasized by the officials. Once again, going into this season, they were very much emphasizing duplicate numbers and making sure that especially in special teams alignments, they had to refer to the numbers that were being worn by the players that are on the line and the formation and who is eligible possibly to be, you know, like a receiver and those kinds of things. And so they had to create some restrictions because there were some teams that were kind of using some of the number, the freedom to be able to, you know, change up numbers and kind of trick people with the special teams formations because of jersey numbers. They had to, like, clean some of that stuff up. So it's been part of the conversation for a number of years now.
2: They play hockey in September?
1: This is the first time I can recall a regular season starting in September.
0: It's pretty early, right? This feels early.
1: What? Yeah. It's usually October 5th or 6th.
0: I always thought it was like the NBA and hockey kind of started at the same time.
1: They used to be within a week of each other. And hockey's been earlier ever since, but never, I can't remember it ever starting in September.
2: Why would hockey start right now?
1: They don't have enough jersey going on right now.
2: Yeah. Baseball playoffs are starting.
1: Well, last year I think they did it, or the year before, because of the Olympics. Like, if they have a big competition in February, they take a 2 or 3 week break. But that's not taking place as far as I can recall for next year or next February. But it is very, very early.
2: It's a good thing I made my picks already. In the Atlantic Division, I really like the Montreal Canadiens this year.
0: Really?
2: I don't know about you. I don't know if you've checked out the Metropolitan Division. I think I'm going to go with the Devils. I think the New Jersey Devils are looking pretty good this year. I know in the Central, Colorado Avalanche, they got that. And then the Pacific, tough one. I got to go with the Vegas Golden Knights.
1: I thought you were going to say Seattle.
2: Got to ride Vegas. No,
1: Seattle. A few experts have picked Montreal to win the Cup this year.
2: Oh, Canada finally. Has Canada won the Cup yet? And is that still going?
1: Well, they haven't won in a very long time.
2: Yes, yes.
1: I think 1993 was the last time Montreal beat Wayne Gretzky and the LA Kings at Barry Melrose.
2: It's time for Canada to get a Stanley Cup. I like the Montreal pick. Oh. I'm picking Montreal.
0: Oh, right on. It's been a minute, right? How long has it been since Canada won a Stanley Cup?
1: 1993.
2: Were you listening
0: to him? You just said that?
1: Yes.
2: Yes. Hello? Who do you like winning the Hart Trophy this year?
1: He was on the football topic, apparently.
0: I was reading some text messages that were coming in, I'll be honest. My bad. And he coughed.
2: Who you got winning the Hart Trophy this year, Canoa?
0: You know, I just have to probably, I'm going to do the Mark Vinery thing at the end of the game and say, I'm going to have to process this question a little bit more before I can answer on the spot. Just give me a little bit of time.
2: Macklin Celebrini is getting a lot of love this year.
1: He's good.
2: Yeah, he is good. San Jose Sharks State is college, but no big deal. I still like Connor McDavid. He's good. Anyway, hockey, huh? Puck night.
0: Yeah.
2: I was aware of this all of 5 minutes ago.
0: Yeah. Billy's Google is working, so we know that. All right. What about the baseball playoffs? How into this are you guys? I know that the Seattle Seahawks, we did the joke in our little tease that ran from yesterday's show through this morning that Billy is not going to be caring much about the Major League Baseball postseason. Was that tongue-in-cheek, or are you being serious?
2: No, I probably won't watch a lot of baseball. It's football season. I can only handle so much football.
1: Matthew Schaefer, he could win the MVP.
2: Ooh, Matthew Schaefer, solid player.
1: What team?
2: Defensiveman?
1: Defensiveman?
2: I don't know.
1: Defensiveman.
2: New Jersey Devils.
1: Islanders.
2: Ooh.
1: Number one pick last year.
2: I'm a big fan of the Islanders. You know, when I was a kid growing up, I would check the newspaper every day just to see how the Islanders did when I moved to Hawaii because I lived on an island. And I was like, I'm just going to cheer for the Islanders. So the New York Islanders were my team growing up.
1: Me too.
2: Yeah. Yeah.
1: Forrest, how about this?
2: Who's your team, Canoa?
1: The last team in any team sport to win four consecutive championships.
2: The Islanders?
1: Islanders, 80, 81, 82, 83. They won 19 consecutive playoff series.
2: Wow.
1: 4 a year for 4 years. And the fifth year, they won the first three rounds and lost to Edmonton in the final.
2: Ooh.
1: That, I don't think that anybody will ever do the same thing. Winning 19 playoff series in a row.
2: That's impressive. Ah, the good old days. Those good old Islanders days.
0: This is what people tune in for, is 3 days removed.
1: I didn't start it.
0: 3 days removed from Hawaii football losing at Wyoming and 3 days away, in essence, of a rivalry game with San Jose State. People are tuning in to hear you guys talk puck.
1: I agree with
2: That's
1: you.
2: All I got. I'm out.
0: Florida Panthers, I think they're going to be good again this year.
1: Carolina's the defending champs. I'm going to go see them play the Islanders in March.
2: How upset is Canada that, like, Florida's winning championships every single year they can't win one in Canada?
0: That probably doesn't land well.
2: Yeah. Florida's not a hockey place. And
0: yeah.
2: They win.
0: But, I mean, that's
2: Vegas? They're watching Vegas and Florida win?
0: But I also find that to be kind of a weird thing because it's not as though you restrict the rosters from having Canadian players anywhere. Like, it's not like this, it's Canada versus the United States. Like, they just happen to be these teams that are comprised with all kinds of different roster origins from, like, you know, different countries all over the world. Like, I don't understand the provincial aspect of it.
1: Florida,
0: though.
1: Carolina, they don't seem like hockey
0: towns.
1: No,
0: understood, but their rosters are hockey rosters.
2: Right.
0: Yes,
2: you want to live. And also, doesn't Canada have high taxes for, like, contracts and stuff?
1: Yeah.
2: And so people want to go to, like, Florida. So, yeah, it's not like, of course, anyone's like, I'll go play in Florida. They're going to tax me the least. It's the warmest place. It's the nicest place to live. Yeah, I'll go down there.
0: Maybe one thing if, like, Florida
2: hockey.
0: or Carolina or these teams that were based in the United States, like, didn't have any Canadians on their rosters or something like that. But that's, like, not the case. So I find that provincial thing, like, a little weird. That's just the way I kind of feel about it.
1: But I think when you see, like, in last year was Vegas and Carolina, that they aren't two hockey traditional powers, and to see them in the Stanley Cup final seemed a little strange.
0: Yeah, yeah. Any other thoughts on hockey here?
2: Yeah, why is Carolina the Hurricanes? Isn't Hurricanes more of Miami, Florida thing?
0: Well, yeah. Well,
2: so why does Carolina get that name?
1: They have
0: Florida's the Panthers, even though in the NFL you have the Carolina Panthers.
1: Wow.
2: Whoa.
0: Did I just blow your mind?
1: Crazy
0: right
1: world.
0: What's up? Your mind.
2: What's up with that?
0: And not to mention, can New Orleans and Utah trade names or something like that? Maybe not give the Utah in the NBA, give Utah the Pelicans, but like New Orleans has to be the Jazz. Like, let's just get that. Let's fix that up again, right? Like, just get the Jazz back. Utah can be something else, like, I don't know.
1: The Pelicans.
0: Well, I mean, you know, maybe something that's a little bit more.
1: Get rid of the Lakers, too. Utah-ish. Nothing to do with LA.
2: What would be Utah-ish? The Utah Canyons?
1: The Snowcaps.
2: Snowcaps.
0: Ooh, Canyon's not bad.
2: Canyon's not bad. Yeah.
1: I wonder what they had the list of like their final three.
0: Who's going to say names? White people first?
2: All right, and that concludes our hockey minute.
0: Okay, so back to baseball. Are you caring about this?
1: I mean, my team's not in it, but
0: Wait,
1: I think
0: into the Kool-Aid man all the time.
1: I mentioned this earlier on the Golic show earlier this morning. They had a baseball analyst. I think I didn't get his name, but he was asked who in the NL is possible. Do you think is possibly a good enough team to win in the NL with the six teams that are there? He said all of them. He said, maybe not Philly because they had a really bad September. But when you think about the NL, every team in these playoffs, and you don't usually get to say that, I think can win it. I mean, the Padres, I think I heard they were 17-3 in September. From I had Bob Nightingale from USA Today Sports on earlier. 17-3, the Padres kind of came out of nowhere from 2 months ago. And look what they've done. I mean, the Brewers play fundamental baseball, and they do it really well. The Cubs have been fantastic. I don't know who's going to win. I think I agree all six teams have a chance, and I wouldn't be shocked.
2: So it's not just the Dodgers running away in the National League?
1: I hope not, but I also don't think so.
2: Interesting.
1: But when you think about the other teams and what they've done.
2: Yeah. Yeah. I mean, the Dodgers are built for this, though.
0: True. I mean, that's the thing, right?
2: And that's like, the thing. Like, I'm not really excited to see the Dodgers do this again.
0: Their level of interest in the regular season has to be minimal, right? Like, they understand, okay, we're in position to make it to the postseason. That's the money time. Now, their pitching staff is as close to healthy as it's been, and it's like, all right, this is money time for the Dodgers. So not saying it's a guarantee. Still got to play well, obviously. I love a story like the Cleveland Guardians. That's one of my favorites. Obviously, we have a couple of guys with Hawaii ties on that pitching staff, and so you know, that's something that will be of interest to me, especially the way they turned it on back half of the season, just like they did last year, right? And they're as hot as anybody. So that would be a team that I'll definitely be paying attention to here as we move further into the playoffs.
1: What about the White Sox? That story in itself. They had the major league record of the most losses in a season 2 years ago, and 2 years in a row they've lost 100 games or more, and they almost won the division. And, I mean, that's an incredible turnaround with basically the same roster. I love that story, too. I love the underdogs.
0: Yeah, but, I mean, that was another thing about the AL and the division compositions, right? Because the White Sox are the sixth, right? They're the sixth seed, right? Going up against the Astros. So, I mean, like, almost won the division. They're the sixth seed. So, it's like there's also a little bit of that part of it in the narrative of the American League this year where it just they weren't, like, the most – it wasn't like the highest grade of competition in battling for those playoff spots. It was kind of a battle of attrition.
1: And the way they do the brackets, you have the three best teams on one side of the bracket. Tampa, Yankees, Red Sox, 1, 2, and 3 in terms of record. But because they're a wild card team, they're on the same side of the bracket with each other.
2: That's just great.
1: Fair.
2: It's great that Boston's playing New York. One of those teams will be eliminated by Thursday. That makes me happy.
0: You know, this is only, the eighth time that they're playing in the postseason? That, for some reason, felt like a low number to me. I know that that's not, but in the history of baseball, as huge as that rivalry is, it did kind of strike me as a low number.
1: Well, it did the first time I heard that, but if you go back, let's say, 20 years, there weren't that many playoff games.
0: Sure,
1: so there weren't that many opportunities for them both to make it and play
0: it's
1: each
0: not
1: other.
0: As though
1: but it does seem like it would be more.
0: It's not as though the rivalry was built out of postseason matchups. It's just in the more recent stretch of Major League history, right, there have been these very notable postseason series. And so, you know, the Boston-New York thing, even the Mets contributed to that a little bit as well in the 86 World Series. And so I know that that's not, like, what the history of that rivalry is built upon, is, like, these, you know, lengthy and long list of postseason meetings. But it still struck me as, like, oh, that's actually not that huge of a number when you think about it.
1: I had to read it twice the first time I saw that a few years ago. But I guess it is also understandable. And, yeah, I mean, I think actually in the American League, I think the Yankees are the team.
0: Aaron Judge not playing in the wild card.
1: He's not playing. Right? Stanton is back, but he hasn't played since April. Their pitching is really, really good. They led the major leagues in lowest ERA, the major league. And you've got so many quality starters there with Schlitter and Cole. Just those two guys in themselves. I don't know. They're going to be hard to beat. But the Red Sox have played unbelievable. They're almost like the Padres, but better over the last 2-3 months, the way they turned their season around.
0: All right, last thing on baseball here before we, or at least in this segment, before we turn the page here. But we mentioned it in our best and worst segment yesterday. Justin Verlander this past weekend, that was a special moment where he pitched his last pitch of his career. His wife and daughter are out there on the field with him. He gets this unreal ovation. All of his teammates come out and give him love. In the same game, mind you, that Kirby Yates got the start. And it's like the first time in Major League history where you had two pitchers who were at least 39 years old ending their careers in their final outings in a start. And for Kirby Yates, it was his first career start after like 517 relief appearances or something like that. And so it was a really special moment. Billy admitted that you teared up a little bit.
2: Yeah, a little tear, yeah.
0: Gary?
2: Yeah.
0: When's the last time you cried watching sports?
1: Probably... I was going to make a joke out of that, but I couldn't. The alarm clock goes
0: Saturday?
1: Off and I'm half asleep. Yeah. I got really emotional. The worst loss in my life was Syracuse losing in the Final Four to Indiana, where I was literally shaking uncontrollably. It was a last-second shot by Keith Smart.
0: That's right.
1: To win that. But getting back to Kirby Yates.
0: Is that Derek Coleman?
1: Yes. Yes.
0: He missed three throws?
1: He missed a one-and-one with about 11 seconds left.
0: That's right.
1: And it wasn't Steve Alford who took the shot. It was Keith Smart.
0: Steve Alford, who is announcing that he's stepping down from coaching after this season for Nevada in the Mountain West.
1: I've always liked him. But when you talk about Kirby Yates, I thought you were going to go with this.
0: Tangents wide.
1: Why would they have both guys have this take place on the same day? In other words, if you're Pittsburgh, why not start Kirby Yates on Sunday or have him take his final bow? Because it was almost like he was sharing the spotlight. In a way, with Justin Verlander doing it in the same day, in the same game.
0: It was scheduled to be a staff game anyway, and so he's not like a usual starter.
1: Right,
0: an opener, as they like to refer to it now. And so I think it was just kind of a wink-wink on the part of the manager of just like, hey, look, I know it's Verlander's day, but we're going to give Kirby the start. And I think they did it almost... not like as a joke, but I think he saw that as an opportunity to kind of create this interesting dynamic and this interesting story. I didn't think it took away from either side. I thought it was fantastic. And Kirby's not going to get the kind of shine that Justin Verlander is going to get. He's not a Hall of Fame pitcher like Justin Verlander is, but he's had a heck of a career, 101 career saves. I mean, he definitely has been playing in the league for a long time. Like, you know, there's nothing that he's going to be ashamed of about his career. He is an absolute success story. But I didn't think that either took away the shine. I thought Kirby Yates was very loved by that crowd. And then I think Justin Verlander as well got some very appropriate love.
1: You're right. I just thought on the surface, why would you have it done the same day? Why not have him start on Sunday? It just seemed like a weird decision to make. There was one more baseball note, and I feel bad for Billy. And, well, kind of feel bad because the Seattle Mariners.
0: Is it a Cal Raleigh update?
1: Well, actually, he got 3 hits in the last game. He got over 180. But it's not about him. Dan Wilson gets fired, and from what I saw last night, a lot of people are really upset with Seattle. Basically, Dan Wilson had to announce his own firing, and he got emotional. It wasn't where Seattle announced it. He had to do it himself in front of everybody, and a lot of people took exception to that.
2: Well, I think he got ahead of it because he knew it was happening, and he brought it up in the post-game news conference after the final game. I'm not sure if they let him talk about it. I don't know, but they had already made it clear that they were moving on. So I think it was on him to just decide to talk about it in his press conference after the last game. I don't know if they necessarily were expecting him to do that. So I didn't know that people were upset about it. From everything I read, it's not enough people are being fired in Seattle for everyone's face right now. They want the GM to DePoto to get out of there too. So
1: I just saw this last night where there were a whole bunch of comments saying how they really treated him poorly with 30 something years there, I believe.
2: Well, I mean, as a player, right, he's one of those beloved players too, so what?
0: What?
2: You tell me. What do you mean? Do I sound?
1: We're waiting.
2: For?
0: It was gravelly.
2: What are you waiting for?
0: It was gravelly as hell.
2: Wait, we're not going to let Gary off the hook.
0: We're not letting you off
2: Fine.
0: The hook.
2: Gary, when's the last time you cried? You didn't answer the question.
0: No, he said when Syracuse lost.
2: No, he said he was shaking.
1: The last time.
2: You didn't mention to a
0: tear. Oh,
2: that's
0: true. You did not confirm that you had teared up.
1: For a sporting event.
2: For a sporting event.
0: Yeah, that's the
1: okay. I'll give you a more recent one. April 1st, 2002, Maryland beats Indiana for the national championship in basketball. I went to the Final Four the year before, where they blew a 22-point lead against Duke, worst officiated game ever, according to Billy Packer. And then the next year after, he did say that, and it was bad. And the next year in Atlanta, fifth row and back of the team bench, that was about an emotional fact. I told people that I was so emotionally spent and caught up in it that I've never jumped higher. When I was there in the last few seconds, I went down to the first row, and I've never jumped so high. The game was on TV, and I had a tape of it. And then I saw myself in the last minute jumping about 2 inches off the ground. I thought it was the highest I've ever jumped, but apparently it wasn't quite that. But, yeah, that I thought was really emotional. And the year before, they make a DVD every year about the Final Four of the tournament, and they sell it and all that stuff. When Maryland lost to Duke in the Final Four the year before in Minneapolis, watching that DVD with 5 minutes and 30 seconds left in the game, they had a close-up of me in the crowd looking like I was about to cry. And It's still on the DVD. I used to play it at Players Sports Bar a lot. People go, that's you in the crowd. And I realized they were about to lose. And it looked like somebody had either died or I was about to cry or both. That was in sadness. The year after, it was in happiness.
0: Right on. All right, very good. That was I appreciate your honesty there.
1: Yes.
0: I hope that was maybe therapeutic for you. It sounds like you remember it like it was yesterday. That was as detailed a recall as possible. So you would say the Verlander thing was the last time you cried?
2: Yeah.
0: I mean, like, you know, it doesn't have to be like this bawling thing.
2: It's weird. No. It just, you know what's funny is it's not like from watching games. It's when these clips they put on social media. I think it's like they add the music to it or something.
0: Yeah,
2: I don't know what it does, but
0: there's this thing that just triggers
2: something. Yes, it triggers something in me. But seeing his daughter run out there, that's a way to go out.
1: Yes. What about you, though?
0: So I think for me, it was the last time was we weren't announcing the game, but I was there for the Final Four for men's volleyball when they were at Pauley Pavilion, and they beat Long Beach State in the semis and then beat UC Irvine in the national championship match. And they had, like, the confetti, and they're playing, like, the We Are the Champion stuff. And it was just, like, I started thinking about my dad a little bit in the moment. And, like, I was a bit overcome with emotion there. And I just thought, man, that's what makes this thing special, dude. That's what makes University of Hawaii sports special, this kind of achievement, this kind of, like, you know, we don't have to be lesser than, you know, the inferiority complex geographically that we've grown up with from a sports perspective. It's, like, all that got washed away in that moment, and that got to me. So I am very willing to admit that that was a time where there may have been a little moisture that came out of the corner of my eyeballs.
1: All right, Gary, appreciate it, man. Have a great show.
0: Gary Dickman, listen to him every morning, 5 to 7. Let's Talk Sports, 7 to 9. On Fridays, On Point with Artie Wilson after our show. And then in the afternoon, Pacheco and Hart. But I don't know, are they even working this week? Because we got baseball, like, all week long, man. Those guys get, like, to take a week off because of our coverage of Major League Baseball. Not that I'm jealous or anything. Does it sound like I'm jealous?
2: We could give them a morning if they want.
0: The next student section at Raising Cane's University is tonight, 6 p.m. Guests are Chance Trujillo and Bold Dengdit from UH Basketball, plus Kaimuki Football's Travion Pedelic and Tyler Sufan. Come grab dinner or take out, because a portion of the proceeds benefit Kaimuki Athletics. We have a couple of callers on the line. Our apologies. We got to get this commercial break in. We'll get to you on the other side. We have some text messages as well, including one that I'm just going to read right now because I think it's funny. It says, the Seattle football team should change its name to the Pelicans. Hi-yo! Shots fired. 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We'll be back.
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4: 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Home run!
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6: The H1 townbound is slow from Kualakai Parkway to the H1-H2 merge. Picks up there, but gets slow again after Halaba. The H1 is the better freeway to take. It gets slow on the airport viaduct, but the Moanalua is extra slow from Halaba to Middle Street because of an accident earlier. Had a new accident reported on the east side. This one's on the H1 townbound at the Waialae exit. Traffic slows after Aina Haina. Windward traffic looking okay on all three roads.
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10: Scott Graham here from Thursday Night Football on Westwood One. 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Both are 2-1 and coming off a win. 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

0: What's up? Welcome back. Let's talk sports. Kanoa Leahy, Billy Hull, ESPN, Honolulu, 808-296-1500, the number to call or text. We have several texts about the duplicate number issue that Hawaii ran into. I guess it would be like number gate would be maybe a label we could slap on it there. The only number restriction is offensive line of 50 through 79. Yeah, it's only linemen who have those kinds of number restrictions. I think quarterbacks as well usually have some kind of number restriction. If there are less than 100 players on a football team, there's no valid reason to have duplicate numbers for any players. Drawing a costly penalty for duplicate numbers is a huge mistake by the coaching staff. Yeah, hey, look, I'm kind of with you. Like, I'd prefer there wouldn't be duplicate numbers. It would make life a lot easier for announcers all over the world, but it is a reality of it. And I think back in the day, it wasn't a thing, but it gradually did become a thing over time. And again, I think it's like a little bit tied to, you know, coaches and programs kind of desiring the freedom to be able to shell out multiple numbers of the same digit because it would help a little bit in recruiting, at least in some instances, that kind of thing. So I don't know. It definitely makes for some messiness and some disorder at times, and Hawaii lived it for sure. And I think fans sometimes have to reckon with that as well. Texter says, Gary didn't sound impressed by Billy's attempt at hockey analysis.
1: No, couldn't fool him.
0: Texter, at least three people are responsible to check the uniform, change a coach, the player, and at least a head assistant or even another player. Yeah, sorry. There should be a check and balance kind of system so that that kind of thing doesn't happen again. And I'd imagine that that is going to be installed and put in place here moving forward. This texter says, last time I cried was when LeBron sacrificed winning to play with his friend Tyrese Maxey and the lowly 76ers. Spoken perhaps like a true Laker fan there on that text. But we were talking about the last time you cried watching sports, and with that, we have Neil on the line calling in, 808-296-1500. What's up, Neil?
2: What's up, boys? So the last time I cried was this morning when I turned on Gary's show and heard Paul talking about how people lose their jobs over this number gate thing. But no, seriously, though, this is before my time, but I've seen video of it and heard the radio broadcasts of it. Was when Lou Gehrig announced his retirement due to ALS, saying that he's the luckiest man alive. I mean, I think about it now and I get a little misty because, you know, that was a time when baseball was baseball and sports were life, you know. So that was one. Another one was Sean Taylor when the at the time the Washington Redskins took the field with 10 men after passing, and just to see that and to hear even Ray Lewis, you know, because they played together at and Ed Reed, and they played together at the University of Miami, to hear him offer up his thoughts and his prayers for Sean Taylor and his family in the huddle, saying that this is bigger than football right now. I mean, that was an emotional one for me, got me a little misty. But the other one that I really felt the emotion for was the Little League World Series in 2018. You know, we were dealing with the hurricane at that time. And, you know, I remember we were doing preparations for the hurricane where I was working, and we had the game on the radio. And they'd won. It was I think that was Championship Saturday or something like that. And so we were all listening to it as we were doing the preparations for the storm. Fortunately, the storm was not too bad. But, you know, we didn't know that at the time. And all we knew was that these boys were out there in Pennsylvania playing their hearts out, playing their you-know-whats off. And at the end of it all, to hear Gerald Oda saying what he did about how those boys were giving the state of Hawaii hope and all of that, I'll admit the liquids came from the eyeballs in that one. But, you know, I even get misty seeing your dad, Kanoa, on the TV before every UH sporting event on K5 now and just hearing, what does it mean to be a warrior? You know, like that, like, dude, that gives me goosebumps. I think about it now. Give me chicken skin just right now.
0: Yeah. No, I got to kind of deal with that every time, too. It's like, all right, let me not pay too much attention to this or else I'll get kind of overwhelmed by that as well sometimes. So, yeah, I got to be careful there. But, hey, appreciate it, Neil. Thanks for calling in, man.
2: Appreciate you guys. Hey, you guys have a good day. And, Brother Paul, if it was that easy, you know, how come your name wasn't in the coaching, in the candidate pool for coach at UH, bro? I'm calling you on right now.
0: Oh, wow. Okay. Listener on listener call out there. Hey, thanks a lot, Neil. Appreciate it.
2: Thanks, guys. I'm off. Appreciate it.
0: 808-296-1500.
1: Hey, I got to give you credit, though, because if that was my dad and I was the announcer, every single broadcast would just start with the play-by-play guy.
0: Just weeping.
1: Just crying out of his eyes. Just, yeah, man. That what K5 has done with the intro with that is really cool.
0: Yeah, it is. It is really cool. It is really cool. And it still will kind of give me a little bit of the chicken skin stuff or make me feel a certain way. But I have to sort of
1: the professional comes out.
0: Try to maintain some focus there because I don't want to just be sniffling completely when we come live to the microphone there. So that can be a challenge. But I'm glad that there are other people who find that to be something that is nostalgic, but also perhaps sets a certain tone for why we dig this stuff, why we're watching this stuff. I think Pops was so good at establishing that. This texter says, I cried during Kobe's last game and then when he passed away. Yeah, especially the tragic way in which he passed away. I think a lot of people had that kind of reaction. This texter says, I cried only once watching sports. It was in a bar and I was immediately pummeled by the crowd and was told to never set foot in that place again.
1: Wow. Jeez. Not very nice, huh?
0: Yeah. He didn't say what he was crying. It could have been when the bill came. last time I cried was watching live on TV D. Gordon hitting that home run after Jose Fernandez passed. Oh, yeah. That was pretty special.
1: That was a good one. That's a really good one. Really, really good one.
0: Mariano Rivera getting pulled off the mound for the last time by Derek Jeter and Jim Valvano's speech. Oh, the Jim Valvano speech will get you, man. Because he talks about crying and how great of a day it is if it's a day where you laugh and you cry and you do all of those kinds of things, because it just shows that you're living, like you're being a human, and there's a lot to be said about that. Texter says, how about USA men winning the gold against the Soviets in hockey? I guess you could go to the Miracle on Ice, man. That would be a fantastic one.
1: Yeah, that's a good one.
0: One.
1: I might have cried when Steph Curry hit his fourth three-pointer to beat France for the USA game, but I was watching it with you and your power went out. So thanks a lot for that.
0: It wasn't the power that went out. The Wi-Fi. That's all. It only robbed you of one of the great moments in the history of sports.
1: That's it.
0: We watched it again on a smaller screen on my phone when it got posted on Twitter.
1: That's unbelievable.
0: It was the same.
1: That's unbelievable.
0: I'm glad that you've forgiven me and not holding a grudge. No. We have Mike on the line. Mike, who last time he called in, if this is the same Mike, last time he called in had a poem for us. Mike, don't tell me you have another poem for us.
3: I got another one for you.
0: Oh, what a treat.
3: In the footsteps of your dad. So, you know, everybody, and I'm guilty, everybody been moaning and groaning because Hawaii losing. So let's change the channel to something more happier. So let me see if I can bring this up real quick. Give me a real quick second. Okay, here we go. Off they go to meet a common foe. Arizona nor Arizona State, they are not. GCU next on the docket. A dangerous Arizona team, the Wahine should watch it. With determination and confidence, the Wahine will forge ahead and battle the Antelopes head to head. Win or lose, they'll make us proud. Guarantee, I have no doubt. Wamanalo, Mike. Thank you. Thank you. Thank you.
0: All right, Mike. Yeah. Hey, nice job. You had me nervous there, though, because I was like, what is he going to rhyme with docket? But you nailed it. Hey, Mike, you're the man. Appreciate it.
3: Aloha, guys.
0: All right, take care. See, that does put you in a better mood there, man. Mike nails it. I like that. I like that. All right, we're going to take a break. When we come back, we're going to talk with our good buddy Jordan Helly. 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
5: If you're coming in from the east, Kalani on Oli Highway gets slow at Va'a Street. It's extra slow on the freeway at Ianakoa because of an accident near the Waialae exit, and traffic stays slow from there to McCully. The three windward highways are looking okay. Still really slow on the west side freeways. On the H1 from Kualakai Parkway to the H1-H2 merge. On the Moanalua from Halava to Middle. And it's slow on the H1 from the airport exit to Middle Street.
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0: What's up? Welcome back. Let's talk sports. Kanoa Leahy, Billy Hall, ESPN Honolulu. It is a Tuesday. What we like to do oftentimes on Tuesday is talk to this gentleman. He is an analyst slash play-by-play announcer. You'll see him on TV, hear him on radio. He's all over the place, does a bunch of coaching as well, and he's a good buddy of ours. Jordan Helly joins us. Jordan, good morning.
1: Good morning, guys. What's up? Yeah, sorry, I don't got a poem like Wymanala Mike, man.
0: That was that was pretty good. But were you nervous also when you were thinking, what is he going to rhyme with docket?
1: Yeah. That was a nice roller coaster there. That was a lot of fun.
0: It could have gone a number of ways. All right, Jordan. When's the last time you cried watching sports?
1: Yeah, great question. I think probably Cubs World Series, which is like 10 years ago now.

0: day, the Cubs World Series, man. Maybe it'll happen again in my lifetime, but that was cathartic.
1: I would imagine so. I almost thought you were going to say last night when Case Keenum did the thing. He did the Marcus Mariota thing for your beloved Chicago Bears. And I don't know if you were watching some of the coverage afterwards, but Scott Van Pelt there at the stadium interviewed Case Keenum. He brings his daughter onto the set. And it just was like this feel-good, glorious interview that was just yet again another reminder of like how the perspective can change when you are a veteran quarterback of NCAA record setter, a guy who had all of this promise at the front end of his career, right? And it was very similar to what we experienced just the day before with Marcus Mariota against the Seahawks, and watching that post game press conference and just how happy he was because the perspective changes. You're now playing at that stage for moments. Steve Kerr used to talk about this as well in his playing career. He says, as you get older and you're more veteran, you're playing for like moments. You're there to try to celebrate and take advantage of these singular moments that are intermittently scattered for you because you're not that guy anymore, per se, the franchise quarterback. So I thought you were going to say that, but if you didn't cry, how good did that make you feel watching his performance?
0: Oh, it was great, man. Like I was stoked for him. Like Case Keenum was older than I am. He was in college very much at the same time I was. Like, I remember watching him at Houston. And then as I'm watching this, I'm like, man, what am I doing with my life? it was cool. Like, he played so well. And obviously Ben Johnson felt really confident in him because Tyson Bagent was cleared from protocol. Was it like Saturday or something like that, Friday or Saturday? Thought maybe he was going to be the guy to get the call. Even though he missed most of the week of practice as the number two. But Ben Johnson felt like, hey, Case Keenum got the full week of practice. He was ready to go. And boy, did he show it. Like, it was really cool. Yeah, the older you get, I think, the more you kind of relate and connect with these old guys that go out there and do these kinds of things. And it's like, man, you know, it was Marcus on Sunday. It was Case Keenum yesterday. And doing that for the Bears, man, you know, after last week and Caleb Williams and all that kind of stuff, like, it was just, and then for him to score on that sneak kind of late to basically ice it, they go double false puller, and they sneak like the undersized 38-year-old quarterback into the end zone. Yeah, it was pretty cool. All the post-game stuff was awesome. I don't know how long this magical ride will last. I don't know if they try to run him back out there with how well he played, while they await Caleb Williams to return. But, that was... you couldn't help but feel good, man. That was pretty darn cool.
2: Jordan, it's got to be nice because you get to watch Ben Johnson go from Detroit to Chicago, be the head coach of your team. That offense, that first drive he scripted was amazing. But are you rubbing in a little bit when all of a sudden I find out that Khalif Raymond is on the Bears and he's actually good and he's catching touchdown passes? I mean, how much more can you rub it in on Kanoa already with former Lions?
0: Yeah, Khalif Raymond had a huge week one against Carolina. And it's one of those things, like Antoine Randall, the receivers coach, came down to Chicago as well. And it kind of reminds me, and yeah, not to rub it too much into Lions are doing fine. Lions are doing fine here. What are they, the 2-1, 3-0? What are they?
1: Yeah, they're 2-1, barely beating the Saints and the Jets.
0: Yeah, teams are better than we thought, maybe, in New Orleans and the Jets. But it does kind of remind me of, because obviously, the teams that I follow the most, right? University of Hawaii football, Chicago Bears football, and we're talking about like the lack of production in the UH offense and the receivers and getting guys up to speed and things like that. Just kind of shows you the value of like what that means to have continuity and like guys with knowledge of an offensive system and what play callers are looking for and what quarterbacks are looking for. And the fact that Khalif Raymond, who kind of unheralded, undersized guy, but he clearly knows exactly what this Ben Johnson offense is supposed to do, and he clearly knows all the nuances and how to get open, and he's like a quarterback's best friend out there, and just the value of that when you're talking about intricate systems that are, that have so many moving parts, that have so many reads, you're running from all kinds of different splits and alignments out there, and you're sneaking them through the C-gap, you're running them on crossers, you're doing all these kinds of things. It's like just the value of that. And I think, obviously a brilliant move by guys like Ben Johnson and whatnot to bring him along, right? And some of the guys that get paired with play callers, and, And there's just such a comfort level with it.
1: I got a

0: Another text last night from another Bears fan friend of mine, and all it said was, thanks for Ben Johnson. And I just I responded with the middle finger emoji.
1: DeAndre Swift looking good at running back. And we go on and on. This is so much fun. But then, no, Jordan, in all seriousness, I want to put you on the spot because it's a really interesting division now, the NFC North. Who's the best team in it?
2: I mean, I still think it's the Bears, even though they lost last week to the Vikings. Minnesota's just kind of making it up as they go. Like, if Caleb's probably scoring if his hamstring doesn't pop there. You know, Ben Johnson still could kick more field goals for my liking, but who am I to complain with what he's done with the Bears the last couple of years? And maybe they win that game if they just take some points. But I think it was a weird game. It was a monsoon. The field was terrible. I still think it's the Bears. The defense has played a lot better the last couple of weeks too, which is a great sign after giving up like 30, whatever it was, 37 to Carolina in week one. So, yeah, I think the Packers seem to be in world of trouble. I think it's the Bears and the Lions. Like the Vikings, that defense is terrific. But I mean, if you're telling me that they're going to make it work with Carson Wentz and Kyler Murray, and I just can't see that sustaining for a whole season.
1: Jordan, are the Eagles good?
2: No.
0: What's wrong with them? What is wrong with them?
2: It's a great question. I don't know. I don't know. I mean, Saquon's not what he was, right? Which is understandable. Like, he's a running back who's got a ton of mileage on him. He's still good, but he's not like, you know, game breaker, all world running back that can maybe mask for some of those things. That Fangio defense has kind of been a little too porous. And yeah, Jalen Hurts, they've cycled through some play callers. Like, Sean Mannion's now the guy. Speaking of dudes who, you know, kind of came through in the late 2000s, Oregon State guy, but yeah, they just don't seem to. I mean, even last year, right, the Bears kind of took it to them in Philadelphia. I want to say it was like on Christmas Day, Thanksgiving, something like that, or Black Friday. I think it was Black Friday. It was kind of later in the fall, and since then, I don't know. The Eagles just haven't really looked very good, and yeah, I don't know if it's a Jalen Hurts issue. He's become a little, those inaccuracies throwing the football have kind of come back to bite him. There were a couple times last night he had guys open that could have made some real damage after the catch. But yeah, they got issues, man.
0: Are they not allowed to run a tush push with Andy Dalton? He seems like a big guy. Seems like he'd be able to be tush pushed.
2: Yeah, or I don't know, maybe hand it to Saquon Barkley. Like, there are other options than maybe having Andy
0: or have
2: Dalton
0: Saquon line up under center and tush push him.
2: Sure. They got a couple. The Bears do. That's what the Seahawks do, right? Just line up somebody out there. I don't know. UH lines up Tomo Iliata for quarterback sneaks. Yeah. Yeah, that maybe.
0: Yeah.
2: That was great, though. Thanks. Yeah.
0: That was a highlight for you, huh? When Dalton threw an interception in the end zone. I can imagine so. All right. Jordan, I'm just going to ask you. We got about 30 to 60 seconds. Give you a chance to give your view of UH and its loss to Wyoming and how they need to play better, obviously, this week against San Jose State.
2: Yeah, in all phases, I think. They gotta figure it out. I'm with you guys. I listened to all of yesterday's show. I thought you guys really kind of covered it well. There needs to be a little bit more urgency, I think, on offense. Whether that is tempo, whether that is just being a little more assertive when it comes to kind of sticking to what's working, right? Whether if it's the run game is going, stick with it. If it's some of those quick short passes, like, that's okay. Roll it with it, right? Like, take the 5-6 yards. You got Mike Alejado, who's one of the more accurate quarterbacks when he's on. Go ahead and roll with it. And defensively, yeah. And I mean, I think, yeah, that's the hard part. I think there were a lot of disappointing elements, especially with the missed tackling. I thought Rich's point was great about how, you know, even after contact, they seem to bleed 2-3 yards. But at the end of the day, like, they're still keeping them in these games where the offense is really struggling. So it's hard for me to be like really like pointing the finger at that side of the football. But yeah, they gotta start getting into rhythm offensively. Whatever that looks like, ride what's working, figure that out. Even if the defense kind of throws you a curveball, they seem to find some things that worked, but just, I think didn't ride long enough.
0: Awesome stuff. Jordan, we appreciate it, man. Have a good one.
2: All right, guys.
0: All right. We're going to take a break. 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
3: ESPN Honolulu Traffic. A new accident. It's on Waipahu Street eastbound at the Ramp 2 Kamehameha Highway southbound. There was also a freeway accident on the Moanalua near Pu'uloa Road. The Moanalua is slow now all the way from Halawa to Middle Street. The H1 slows right after you get on the airport viaduct. It's extra slow on the east side because of an accident on the H1 at the Waialae exit. The slow traffic starts on Kalanianoli Highway at Waialae Iki Park.
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0: All right, welcome back. Let's talk sports. A quick little segment here. We'll just frame up what's coming up in hour number two. We'll be talking with UH Athletics Director Matt Elliott. That will be around 8:15. Looking forward to that. Also, you got to hear the way the USC football radio announcers framed up that vicious, dirty hit on Dante Moore. It might surprise you, or it might not. We'll get to that on the other side as well, plus more text messages. 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
3: What accident on the west side? It's on Waipahu Street eastbound at the Ram 2 Kamehameha Highway southbound. The H1 on the west side, still slow from Kualakai Parkway to Kunia Road, but it moves a lot better after that until you get to the backups behind the Middle Street merge. After Middle, the H1 is bumper-to-bumper to Makiki. Windward highways are okay. Kalani Anoli Highway has cleared on the east side, but the H1 is still slow from the Waialae exit to Punahou.
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0: What's up? Welcome back. Let's talk sports. Kanoa Leahy, Billy Hall, ESPN Honolulu, hour number two of the program. Matt Elliott, athletics director for the University of Hawaii, is set to join us at about 8:15. 896-1500, the number to call or text. A couple of issues or topics that we've had out there just hanging around the show have been last time you cried watching sports, and we have a few texts to get to on that front. This texter says, I cried a couple years ago when I got to see Steph Curry at the Stan Sheriff Center. It will probably be the one time I see him live in person. I was with my son and daughter. It was a great day. Yeah, hopefully another opportunity here this week with the Clippers and the Warriors in town for their respective training camps. The Warriors up on the North Shore and the Clippers, who have gone through a fairly tumultuous offseason, also in town. But always cool to see those big name players on that floor, right? Like, we associate that with UH sports and UH athletes. And then when you have those rare opportunities where it's like, oh, it's Steph or James Harden or whoever it may be, like playing on the Stan Sheriff Center floor, there's something about that that resonates.
1: Yeah, 100%. I remember, I think the last one I covered was, the last one was Warriors Clippers, right? And then before it was Rockets Warriors?
0: Yeah.
1: Rockets Warriors. I remember covering Rockets Warriors and seeing Russ. I got to see Russ out there in a Rockets uniform.
0: Cool.
1: I was like, wow, just the fact, it's one thing to get to see him play live in person, but it's like at the Stan Sheriff Center, like it just adds this weird, like kind of crazy feeling about it. So yeah, anytime you get a chance to see the professional teams come out here, it's always good to go, man. It's always really cool. And I'm sure Steph will do his, everyone needs to get there really early because, last time it took a lot of people got in late. It was hard to get in, but you got to get there early to see Steph's warm up, right? It's the most classic warm up of all time. So, for anyone going to that game on, what is it, Sunday? Yeah, get there early because you want to see Steph warm up.
0: Yeah. Are you planning on going? Are you checking the game out?
1: I don't know. It's up in the air right now.
0: Oh, okay. All right. Yeah. I mean, you're a Hoops fan, right?
1: Yeah, I was planning on going to Clippers practice today, but, you know, a couple things happened. But, yeah, I'm going to try to get out there.
0: Oh, like what? What couple things?
1: Nothing.
0: Just conflicts?
1: Yeah, just conflicts.
0: Oh, okay. 808-296-1500.
1: Yeah. Some Hawaii volleyball today. Couple other things.
0: Oh, yeah. Okay. 808-296-1500 is the number to call or text. This texter says, John Cappelletti, when he won the Heisman at Penn State, when he dedicated his trophy to his younger brother who was fighting cancer, as the last time that this texter cried. Also, the movie Something for Joey, based on his story. Yeah, that was a fantastic story. And yeah, man, it's just when you have that kind of heartfelt stuff, things that sort of transcend just the game itself, right? It's some of the surrounding emotions, sometimes very personal stuff that these athletes are dealing with. This texter says the Coach Les Murakami Hall of Fame ceremony and also his retirement ceremony when he was going around the bases on the golf cart. Yeah, that was really cool. The Hall of Fame ceremony, and you just had all these VIPs in the house. That was extra special, for sure. Texter says, good morning, guys. Just tuned in. Not sure if anyone mentioned this, but I cried when Michael Jordan delivered his touching tribute to Kobe Bryant at Kobe's celebration of life. Yeah, to see Michael Jordan get as emotional as he got.
1: He was crying, dude. He was waterworks.
0: And then sort of made the little joke about the crying Jordan emoji, right? And, and how, you know, he just kind of poked a little fun at himself. It was about as human a moment as I've ever seen from Michael Jordan, right? Mm-hmm. We've always seen the other end of his emotional spectrum, right, where he was just like this fierce competitor, this stone-cold killer on the floor, and even just this kind of larger-than-life figure where you don't see much in the way of vulnerabilities. And for him to be in that moment as willing to open up as he was, that was something that really did kind of strike me in a certain way.
1: Well, if I remember correctly, unless you were really in the know, we didn't really know how close they were.
0: That's right.
1: Because remember, it was Michael Jordan. He kind of just, you know, he kept to himself. Like, no one really was friends with him, or so we thought. And I think part of that, too, was just the fact to understand, and as it came out more and more after Kobe's death, just how close those two were, how much they talked and stuff. So, yeah, that was, you're right. Michael Jordan never really kind of opened himself like that. And when we saw that, for me, it was also just a realization of, oh, they were really close. And I found that was something really, really interesting.
0: This texter says, I cried at the ending of the movie A League of Their Own. If we're going to start doing crying at sports movies, that's a whole different category. I think I cry every time I watch Rudy, like every single time. all right. this texter says,
1: Kanoa, I haven't seen that. I'm just kidding.
0: I would have believed it. I absolutely would have believed it.
1: Kanoa, I definitely cried at the end of The League of Their Own. And I've seen it multiple times, and I've cried multiple times.
0: Yeah. That has a few moments, actually, that movie.
1: It's that music, I'm telling you. It's the music at the end of the credits.
0: Yeah. That is a Hollywood film, man. That is
1: a great
0: film.
1: It's one of the all-time greats.
0: That is a great film.
1: Doesn't get talked about enough.
0: Konoha, this is Shelly. Hi, Shelly. Do you know the status of Dante Moore, the quarterback for Oregon? Quite the devastating hit. Yeah, suffered a concussion, as it has been reported in the days since. So that is something that they are monitoring. It looked pretty bad. He was doing the fencing thing, as you pointed out, Billy. It looked like he was convulsing. Like, it looked for a while there like he was maybe suffering a seizure there on the field, which made it all the more abhorrent that you had the guy that hit him dancing and laughing and all of that stuff around him. So USC didn't show, like, a whole bunch of class, at least certain individuals in that moment. And it kind of includes their radio play-by-play guy, longtime radio play-by-play guy, as a matter of fact, Pete Arbogast, who was on the call here with USC defensive lineman Sean Cody. We're going to try to play the clip here. Can we do this? We're playing this off of the computer, so bear with us. But this is from the USC radio broadcast. And again, he's broadcasting with Sean Cody. This is actually on social media, and we're going to play the audio, which is egregious, but if you watch the video, there's sort of an added layer to it because Cody, who is doing the color analysis, you can barely hear him sort of chiming in about the feet-first slide of Dante Moore. That's what's striking about this is the play-by-play guy, Arbogast, is basically suggesting that it wasn't a feet-first slide, thus maybe making it a less dirty hit, right? If he goes head-first, then he's kind of, it's fair game, so to speak, right? It's not a defenseless player in the same way, not a protected quarterback in the same way if he doesn't go feet first. So you'll hear the play-by-play characteristic of how he characterizes that play. And then what happens if you watch the video is the color guy kind of looks at the camera almost like The Office-like. It's hilarious and obviously somewhat incredulous as to how the play-by-play guy is depicting this thing. Let's go ahead and play it.
2: He did not try to slide feet first, and Stevens went in helmet first, but he kind of ran into Dante Moore, who ducked into that hit.
3: For him,
2: I did not see him put his feet out first. I saw him dive forward. And not
4: he's laying feet first.
2: Yeah, he is now because they spun him around.
4: No,
2: I want to see the replay.
4: Yeah.
2: Here he goes down into not a feet first slide, more of a knee slide. It didn't look like targeting on the replay to us.
0: All right, there was the clip. Thanks for doing that, Chris. That's well done. What do you make of that?
1: Well, man, you just have to see the Sean Cody's one of them. I don't know who the other guy is in the video, but they're clearly like rolling. It's like that Rock meme when he's rolling his eyes when the other guy's talking because he disagrees with everything they say, but they're just completely incredulous that the play-by-play guy even said that. He clearly went feet first in that slide. It was a terrible hit, but just, yeah, you wonder what he was seeing. But the funny reaction is the two people next to him, they're both just like, what is this guy talking about?
0: Yeah, the look at the camera was like Jim Halpert from The Office. Like, he was like, are you serious? Is this guy being for real? I mean, hey, look, there's being a homer and then there is like blind homerism.
1: Yeah. Yeah.
0: Where you are ignoring something that actually took place and happened. And at that point, you're no longer being an announcer. You are gaslighting the listening audience. And I think
1: exactly. That's
0: where it becomes very problematic. And this is a guy who has been doing the radio play-by-play announcing for USC for like a long time. I want to say, from like early 2000s. I don't want to question the professionalism of someone that has been doing this for a long time, but in that moment, it certainly seemed like he had his blinders on, and I don't know if that's a regular occurrence. This was obviously a little bit more of an egregious play that hit on Dante Moore, but it was jarring to see just how easily he slipped into like, oh, it wasn't what everyone in the world saw it to be.
1: I mean, he looked at the replay. They actually show him looking at the replay and describing something that is not happening on his screen.
0: More of
1: Very
0: a knee
1: weird.
0: Slide.
1: Yeah.
0: It was more of a knee slide, he said. Yeah. It didn't look like targeting. It was one of the most brutal examples of targeting.
1: Yes. He goes straight to the ground. What did he say? That they spun him around?
0: Yeah, they spun
1: like,
0: him around.
1: No, they didn't. He went straight
0: down. And he had Cody, who's like, well, he's lying on the ground. His feet are first.
1: Yes.
0: Like, they spun him around. He's like, okay. All right.
1: Yes.
0: Well, and
1: I
0: then
1: mean,
0: like
1: if you haven't seen the play, the USC guy launches himself at Dante Moore, who's already in the sliding mode. I mean, it's clearly illegal as day. And I just, to describe it that way is, I mean, I don't know. I don't know what to say about that. I mean, that's just you're just making stuff up, buddy. That's not your job.
0: Well, and I'm not really sure whose idea it was to put that clip out there. I don't know if that was something that someone just peeled off of some stream or something. Maybe they're streaming. It was just like the cameras pointed at the announcers. And you see a lot of announcers doing this now because they use it for, you know, whatever social clips media. On social media and whatnot. And so I don't know who acquired it or who put it out there, but it was obtained by a sports anchor in Oregon. And that's how this thing then went viral, because she put it out there. It was Brenna Green, Oregon TV sports anchor, who captioned it by basically saying, like, this is just atrocious, straight up embarrassing, the exact words that she used. And it's just weird. It's just a weird depiction of what happened. He is describing something that in fact did not happen in the way that he's describing. It's one thing to be like, I thought it was a catch, and they're going to rule that it's not a catch. And trust me, you know, as a guy who does a bunch of University of Hawaii games, we get caught perhaps with our blinders on sometimes, and maybe lean towards, I think that was an in call as opposed to an out call. That should have been a Hawaii point. You know, I think we'll fall for that every now and then. But in this kind of instance, man, I don't feel like there is much gray area to be able to operate. Like, this is – it's vicious or it's not vicious. And for him to choose the option of not vicious is jarring.
1: No, I think you said it best. There's a difference between being a homer and flat-out lying to your listeners or your watchers. And that he's clearly lying. He's just flat-out lying about what happened. It's a complete lie. So, yeah, I don't know. I mean, I don't know if there's something – if he gets punished for that. I don't know. But that to me is – you know, that could result in some type of maybe misses a game or something, because that's bad. It's a really bad look.
0: Yeah, I agree with that. I don't know. I'm not sure. It's just, you're right. It's a bad look. It's bad press. It's bad PR. And so I don't know if it's something that will require some kind of punishment or something along those lines. We'll wait and see that. I'm not sure if it
1: maybe
0: has to go
1: maybe he just forgot
0: there.
1: His glasses that day.
0: And that's one of those moments where you rely on the color guy. Like, rely on the analyst there a little bit more. Like, what did you see? All right.
1: Exact opposite of everything you just said, sir.
0: Texter says, at least the officials got that targeting call correct. And then another texter says, karma will get that USC player. Knees better watch out. Yeah, you know what? That surprises me sometimes. In those moments, and I get it, like, you don't want to add fuel to the fire. Two wrongs don't make a right. All of that stuff, right? But I get surprised that in a instance like that, that there's not another Oregon player that just decides, I'm going to beeline missile that dude who's like celebrating in the end zone, like someone just doesn't go like helmet first into his face mask. I'm surprised that kind of stuff doesn't happen in retaliation. I'm glad that it doesn't, because that would make a bad situation that much worse. But I'm surprised that there were so many guys that sort of let him get away with the shenanigans for as long as he did.
1: Well, there's a couple guys that went after him pretty quickly on that play. Sure. There's a couple guys that went over there and eventually quickly jogged off. And there were a couple Oregon guys that were trash talking him. But yeah, I mean, I don't know. At the same time, you got to keep your composure, right? I mean, you can't double up on the mistake and hurt your own team. So you got to draw that weird line. But I get you. Seeing your quarterback, your Heisman Trophy candidate quarterback, who maybe could have been the number one pick in the draft, decides to come back to take a shot like that, to take just an unfair, just bogus shot like that. Yeah, I could see that getting even worse than it actually did.
0: All right, we're going to take a break here. Matt Elliott will join us on the other side. But Chris Shimokuro did a little crack investigation here in the other room, and he found that this is, in fact, a thing. USC Athletics posts on YouTube a stream of the announcers. It's called the Audi Booth Cam. It's sponsored and everything. So that's how it was acquired and got out there.
1: Yeah, not a good look for USC.
0: Would you want to do that? Would you want to, like, just watch two guys announce a game on radio? I mean, no offense to the Venerys or anything like that. Like, I would listen to them. I listen to them all the time. But I don't know if I want to watch them announce a game on radio. Like, if I have the means to watch something on a device or something, why wouldn't I just try to watch, you know, the game?
1: Well, how do you feel about the Manning cast? Do you ever watch it?
0: Well, they have the game on in addition, though. It's not just them
1: talking. Oh, you're talking just watch... just watch that feed of the announcers.
0: I mean, it's the booth cam is what it's called.
1: Yeah, no. No, if I'm only listening, that's because I'm in a car and listening to a radio. If I haven't actually, you're right. You're 100% right. No, you watch the game. I want to watch the game. I don't want to watch the announcers. No offense, Cano. I don't want to watch the announcers.
0: Yeah, nobody wants to look at us.
1: Well, you and Rich. Maybe you and Rich. I don't know. I heard it gets a little wild in that booth. I heard some things happen. If it stays on during the commercials, now I'm slightly interested.
0: Now we're talking about something different. All right, we're going to take a break. Matt Elliott, when we come back.
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5: 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ESPN Honolulu traffic.
6: All of the heavy freeway traffic from the west side is now after Olava. The Moanalua is slow from the IAEA exit to the Middle Street merge. The H1 gets slow after the airport exit on the viaduct. After Middle, the H1 stays at an average of 10 miles an hour to Makiki. Nimitz, not a good alternate. It's now slow all the way from the airport viaduct to downtown. From the east, expect slow traffic when you get to Harding. Windward traffic is good on all three highways.
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15: Scott Graham here from Thursday Night Football on Westwood One. 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Both are 2-1 and coming off a win. 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Ryan Ratke and Ross Tucker have the call on Thursday Night Football.
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0: What's up? Welcome back. Let's talk sports. Kanoa Leahy, Billy Hall, ESPN Honolulu. It is 21 minutes after the hour of 8 o'clock. And per usual, every other Tuesday, we have been very privileged to have the athletics director of the University of Hawaii, Matt Elliott, join us. And he is on the line with us right now. What's up, Matt? Good morning. How are you?
1: Hey, good morning, guys. Aloha.
0: Hey,
2: good morning.
0: Thanks for making some time once again. We were talking about this topic earlier in the show and got some interesting responses. So we'll just pose it to you here off the top before we get to some more serious stuff. But we were talking about fans crying watching sports. When's the last time you cried watching a sporting event?
1: Oh, man. Good question. I don't know. I'll have to think about that one. I can't, not an immediate one popping into my mind, but maybe by the end of the interview, I'll think of one.
2: So is that safe to say you're just not much of a crier? Is that what that answer means?
1: It's not that it never happens, but I can't think of a sporting event. That
0: well, I guess we should broaden it now. Maybe not a sporting event, but last time sports made you cry. So it could be, you know, the honoring of a sports figure, you know, being inducted into a Hall of Fame or something like that, or the unveiling of a new venue or something like that. So, we'll keep that, we'll plant that seed and we'll circle back. Is it all right if we circle back at the end of the interview on that?
1: Yeah, of course.
0: Okay, all right. Very good.
1: I just can't think of something. I'm sure there's a lot. I just
0: got to
1: think about it.
0: I mean, we just have to cover the important stuff here.
2: Did you cry at the end of A League of Their Own? There, how about that?
1: Definitely not.
0: What about Rocky? Yeah. Did you cry at the end of Rocky?
1: I don't think so, but I don't know. I don't watch movies again. I like watch a movie and I rarely rewatch it. So those movies I saw a long time ago.
0: You seem like a tough emotional cookie to crack. We're talking with Matt Elliott, the athletics director of the University of Hawaii. Some big news nationally as it pertains to college athletics. The Senate approving the Protect College Sports Act. It now goes to the House. There is a little bit of a timeline, anxiety that is attached to this. Yeah. But how are you observing what the current status of this bill is? You have very much pushed your support behind it. You have done so very publicly on behalf of the University of Hawaii as well. How do you view this?
1: Yeah, it's a good step. I mean, you saw there were still last minute amendments going through yesterday that I don't think any of them really did anything to damage the overall impact of the bill. So I understand that there's always going to be a little bit of that wrangling at the end, but I think the version that went through seems to be something that is still a real positive for us. And as we've said before, there's nothing perfect, but we do need some of this guidance and some of this stability to be able to manage college sports better. So very pleased, grateful that both of the senators from Hawaii voted in favor of the bill so that it will move forward. And I know, as you said, the timing does create some real challenges now for the House, given how close we are to elections and their recess. So there is a window, there is a possibility, and obviously all of the efforts will now shift in that direction of trying to get this through the House. But it is a good step. It definitely matters. I know this is in no way a done deal, but there's still progress going forward, and that's something that's good for sports overall.
2: In terms of this bill, for our listeners, just what are some of the real kind of specific things in it that you really kind of are really pushing for that's really important to you as the athletic director at the University of Hawaii?
1: Yeah, there is the number one most important thing is allow the NCAA and allow the members within the NCAA to make rules that are govern eligibility and fair play, that then we have protections that those then you can't then just go to the courts and automatically sue because your personal situation is inconsistent with those rules and you don't like it. And then a court will come back and say, okay, well, now there's a new exception to the rule. So whether it's 5 for 5 or whether we change the transfer rule back to one-time transfers, things like that will give us more stability. And honestly, I've been saying this publicly. It's no surprise. I do think that just unlimited transfers is the most disruptive part of what's going on in college sports right now. And not because I don't think students should have the right to make the choice that's best for them, because at its core, college athletics should still be about getting your degree. And you're not going to get a degree and you're not going to have a meaningful academic experience if you go to 5 schools in 5 years. So we want to continue to say that our objective here at UH is for students to come here, stay, be members of the community, and earn their degrees and become alumni for UH. That is our primary goal. And I think the transfer rule right now is is unwieldy, but also is inconsistent with the objective for students to not just have great athletic experiences, but also thrive academically.
0: There has been, we're talking with Matt Elliott, the athletics director for the University of Hawaii, some of the pushback on the language in the bill has involved people who are arguing sort of on behalf of the student athletes, right? The labor force, if you will, and suggesting sure. that putting caps on their earning potential is something that would be, it could be considered illegal or it could be considered counter to, you know, what the usual capitalistic structure is. And I'm just wondering, because there's also a confusion. I think a lot of people conflate the institutional NIL with the non-institutional NIL. How does this bill actually impact that? And what are the key differences that people should know between deciphering those two?
1: Yeah, I think you're right that there are two different buckets where that money can come from. What we're able to do directly with our student athletes, the institutional NIL is a contract directly between the athletics department, the student, and that essentially works as kind of a regular, consistent, known entity that they're going to get a check from us every month, and it's going to be for this amount. Non-institutional NIL is a third-party deal where the student athlete has a deal with, could be a corporate sponsor or could just be a local business, and that is that isn't necessarily an ongoing contract. That could be just a one-time payment, so maybe not as predictable. It's something that's just going to reflect sort of they do the work. They do the name, image, and likeness work, which is to make an appearance or sponsor the company, et cetera. And then the company says, well, what you're doing for us, the work you're doing for us is worth this much money, and we're going to pay you. So where the caps are coming in is looking at the institutional NIL, which is kind of the initial cap, but then adding a second bucket of money, which is really now a retention fund, to say kind of what I was talking about before, is we do want to encourage schools to be able to retain the students that are there, try to defeat some of these poaching issues that are going on, and say, okay, that's a second bucket on top of that. So that number, as people have seen, is going into the tens of millions of dollars. The reality for us, and I understand that this is a national decision that has to be made, the reality for us is that we are nowhere near that cap. UH Athletics is not going to be in the $40 or $50 million cap for NIL at any point in the near future. So while theoretically and philosophically, I understand why there's going to potentially be pushback, I think the reality is that right now the market is not reflecting the true value of NIL. It's reflecting, A, how agents are speaking to the market, how they're weighing values and injecting what they think the values are, and also because there's no stability. If you look at professional sports, right, you can't just change, athletes can't just change teams every year, mm-hmm. go wherever they want, say, okay, I had a good season. I don't like my deal with the Patriots, so now I'm going to go to the Bills and try to get more money. So we have no structure. Mm-hmm. We have this market out there that's allowing students to just, you know, kind of go get their work, but you can't continue to exist in this way without some guardrails and some guidelines that allow us to say, this is how we're going to set it all up. So a little bit, I think that I understand philosophically the argument, but I don't think it's actually appropriate when you apply it to this current situation, because we are so unstructured right now that it's not really a reflection of how labor forces work.
2: I know one of the provisions of the bills, I believe that there's a man in there that schools must maintain roster spots for, say, like women's sports or Olympic sports. And that's something that I've been asked about sometimes. So for you, have you ever seriously had any kind of conversations looking at the budget, looking at the future, that maybe you would ever have to cut sports at the University of Hawaii? Is that something you've ever seriously talked about or thought about?
1: No.
2: All right.
0: All right. We're talking with Matt.
1: I think that question is it can be so disruptive. Not that I appreciate the question. I think the answer, if taken the wrong way, can be so disruptive and so unsettling for people. So I just want to be super clear. Mm-hmm. No, we are not talking about cutting sports. And I don't want anybody to think that that's part of our strategy.
0: Well, I think there are a lot of people that are relieved to yes. hear, as succinct as it was, to hear a very firm stance there in that response. Because, you know, that has been something that has been tossed around, and I think the expense of running and operating an athletic department now is, especially, you know, prior to whatever guardrails might be put in place, either by virtue of this bill ultimately being accepted into law, or whatever future guardrails are applied here. But it is as expensive as it's ever been, and so there is now a much more bold line of delineation between the haves and the have-nots, and these athletic departments that are able to run on certain budget levels as compared to the rest of the country. And so that has been, I think, a peripheral concern, and certainly has taken up some of the discourse around this thing. So I think that firm answer does kind of go a long way. Is that a question that you have received before? Is that something that you have had to make that stance obvious to certain people who have asked that?
1: I think it even started back in my interview, to be honest, of people sort of asking that question. Is that something that you would want to promote or you would want to push as a way to solve, some of these economic disparities? And I just think it's a last resort. It's one of those things you do when the department has nowhere else to go. But when you look at the history of our programs, when you look at student athlete experience, when you look at how incredibly disruptive it is to make those types of moves, that is not something that I think is the right decision for the athletics department. And I hear you, Benoit, what you're saying about like the haves and the have-nots and whatnot, but that's why I think we've also said very clearly one of our pillars for excellence is we are going to measure ourselves and compete against the Mountain West. Mm-hmm. That's what we're doing. Mountain West, Big West, let's go win championships in those conferences. So again, I don't spend a lot of time thinking about the $50 million NIL budgets. I just don't really think that impacts us that much. It clearly does. I mean, but great athletes have been transferring and getting poached and going to other schools since as long as I've been in this business, not just because of NIL, but let's just focus on what we control. And that's where I think we can be really good.
0: We're talking with Matt Elliott, athletics director for the University of Hawaii. Well, you had some very interesting news that came out of the department just last week, and that was the hiring of a new deputy athletics director for external operations. Could you shine a little more light on this individual, Phil Maben, that you're bringing into the fold?
1: Yeah, I just excited he's here. Can't wait for people to start to meet him as he gets out into the community. He's got a phenomenally large job, and that is to take over and manage everything that we do that is external facing. So you think of kind of two major areas there. One is revenue generating, and the other is our storytelling and strategic communications, and bring all of that together. So that's how we do fundraising, how we do corporate sponsorships, how we do marketing, how we do ticket sales, how we do sports information. All of that should be aligned in a way that we're promoting the student athlete experience, connecting ourselves back to the community and telling our story to our team and Hawaii's team, and then, drive revenue so that we can accomplish the things that we want to accomplish. He comes to us with a ton of experience, having worked at both LSU and most recently for an extended period, 12, 13 years at Arizona. So he's seen college sports at the highest level. He's seen realignment as Arizona moved from the Pac-12 to the Big 12, obviously a program that's been at the absolute top in men's basketball for many, many years, and had moments of greatness in football as well. So just the well-roundedness of his experience, really successful fundraiser, but then also somebody who was extraordinarily passionate about moving to Hawaii and being here. His parents live here, his brother lives here, and bringing his family here and settling and raising them here was really central to his mission and objective. So just a really cool guy, tons of experience. He's been in the office for about a week now, and he was at the volleyball this weekend. He was at the Portuguese Horseshoes tournament on Sunday, so he's getting to know people. He's actually pretty good at Portuguese Horseshoes, which I didn't expect, but he had a pretty good form right off the bat, so. Yeah, really, really excited for what he's going to bring to the department.
0: Are you saying that was not one of the prerequisites, that there wasn't a Portuguese horseshoe box that was in the office when you were performing these interviews?
1: No, but that's a good idea. I think we might have to set that up for future candidates.
0: I think you should. I think it's an important feature to have. We're talking with Matt Elliott, our athletics director at the University of Hawaii. You mentioned basketball, and the women's basketball team put out its schedule, including the non-conference dates, just earlier this week.
2: Quite a doozy.
0: Quite a doozy schedule.
2: Sure. Holy moly.
1: Coach K saying, let's go.
0: Yeah, let's take some big swings.
1: Bring it on.
0: And yes, very impressive there. We still await the official announcement of the the men's basketball schedule. How involved with that are you? What do you make of that? Because season tickets are also going on sale, and I guess that's a little bit of a harder thing to sell if you don't have the tangible schedule to show people.
1: Yeah, no, totally right. I wish it was out. We've been trying our best to get it out. I genuinely believe we have one game that we're finalizing the contract right now. So it could come out today. That's going to be me over-promising and under-delivering. I really, really hope it comes out today. But if not, it will absolutely be out this week. It's just it's been very difficult to kind of put all the pieces together. But it's a good schedule. We're playing a lot of good teams. Iran and Gibb did a very good job of figuring this out because it's a challenge to pull that schedule together. So I'm very impressed with where they got to at the end. But just one more game to finalize and it will be out. So hopefully that is as soon as humanly possible. We're talking about it every day, multiple times a day.
0: All right. I just wanted to give you a little bit of a chance to talk. Obviously, tough loss for football. Big game, rivalry game coming up this week. Meanwhile, Rainbow Wahine volleyball off to a 2-0 start in the Mountain West. Soccer getting a big win at Air Force. Yeah. What are some of the things you wanted to reference and just maybe highlight here before we cut you loose today?
1: Yeah, no, congratulations to Joshua and Bud. Both had great weekends, especially soccer bouncing back from the first game. But awesome to see Joshua and the Wahine get started in Mountain West play in volleyball, and they played really, really well. It was exciting to watch. Football, obviously, nobody wants us to be where we are right now in terms of our record, but still early in the season. I know this team, the players, are all working extraordinarily hard. It is a great game, great opportunity for us this weekend against San Jose State. It should be a lot of fun. It's a cakey night, so bring out your families, bring out your kids. There's a lot of good things and activations for them. You know, the Rooftop Paina sold out in terms of the sections that we're able to sell up there. We're selling the Makai Beach Club for the first time. That's going to be activated this weekend. So I think it's going to be a really festive environment. And San Jose State, like you said, it's a rivalry game. So a lot at stake, a lot of good storylines and connections and relationships between these teams, the coaching staff, some of our former players. So I think it's going to be a really fun event and fun game. And I love how hard our coaches and our players work. They're giving absolutely everything they can, and I'm excited to see what they do to get back out there and give it their best this weekend.
0: Is Billy going to be able to go shirtless if he's at the Makai Beach Club?
1: Sure. If that's where he wants to end up, then yes, absolutely. Billy, we'll look for you out there.
2: Whatever it takes to get a dub.
0: You know what? I think after that, after seeing that, Matt, you will have a recall as to the last time you cried at a sporting event.
1: Wow, good full circle
0: there. Yeah, we bring it back. That's what you call a callback. All right, Matt, we appreciate it, man. Thank you so much for always making the time.
1: Thank you, guys. Have a great week.
2: Thank you, man.
0: Take care, Matt Elliott, Athletics Director for the University of Hawaii. I'm just kidding.
2: No, I know.
0: I kid because I love.
2: Yeah. Why would I go shirtless at a football game?
0: Because you're at the beach club.
2: Oh, that's right.
0: It's the beach club. That's assuming that's where you would want to hang out.
2: Be more likely to be shirtless at the Rooftop Paina, to be perfectly honest with you.
0: Really?
2: Yeah. The beers go down a little quicker up there, I hear.
0: It's sold out. That's kind of a really cool thing.
2: Yeah. And they said the feedback's
0: sold
2: been really good.
0: Of the
2: people
0: Makai
2: are really
0: beach club.
2: Enjoying that stuff, which is really neat. So, a lot of cool things to check out if you go to the football game. And I think everyone should go. I think there's no doubt about it. It's a monster game this week.
0: Yeah.
2: You know, this team's got to get on track, and this is the perfect opportunity to do it. Rivalry game. We know what happened last year. This is a huge game to go out and watch, and this is a huge game for the team, too.
0: Yeah, and I think, even for we get it, how fans can respond and react when it's a poor showing. We all get it. We all understand. It can be discouraging. But I do think that if this team is going to make a turnaround, there does have to be that level of support to help propel them. They're going to need some of that home field advantage stuff here this weekend, potentially. So I do think that with all of the peripheral things that you can experience now in addition to the game, it makes for a fun time. So at the very least, maybe you can experience that stuff as well as support the Rainbow Warriors and see what they can possibly pull off here against San Jose State in a big game, as Billy mentioned. I don't know if we've mentioned this much. ESPN Honolulu and Alaska Hawaiian Airlines want to send you on an unforgettable family vacation at the Big White Ski Resort in Canada. The prize got bigger. It's 7 days, 6 nights, trip for 4, includes airfare, hotel, ski, and snowboard equipment. equipment rentals, and more. 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I don't think they're on this week because of baseball playoffs, but when they are on, listen to them and be the ninth caller when you hear Mr. Big White, and you'll be qualified to win. I don't want to give away anything, but you might want to listen closely here in this commercial break. 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
4: There's a possible accident or stall on the Leakey in the Wilson Tunnel. Traffic is backed up on the hill approaching the tunnel. Conditions are fine if you're coming over on the Poly or the H3. From east to Oahu, traffic is moving good until Kahala. The H1 is slow from the Waialae exit to Punahou. On the freeways on the west side, it's the usual slowdown at Middle Street. Got a new accident in Iea. It's on the H1 westbound near Kaahumanu.
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0: What's up? Welcome back. Let's talk sports. Kanoa, Billy, ESPN, Honolulu phones are ringing off the hook. Chris is working feverishly. We didn't actually announce the winner from yesterday. It was Jen. Jen was the winner, caller number 9, who also got a pair of tickets for University of Hawaii football on Saturday against San Jose State. And I believe we're adding 2 more tickets to that prize today as well. So caller number 9, we will get the word from Chris when we have a
1: call. Call him right now. You got a chance. Call.
0: Winner determined.
1: Call
0: yeah.
1: him. Call him.
0: Texter, in this era of normalized voyeurism, people will spend hours watching a webcam of fresh paint drying. Watching two broadcasters in the booth is not beyond the times. You're probably right. I think there are some people that, I mean, obviously, if you're able to get a booth cam sponsored, like USC, I think there are a lot of people who would maybe want to have that on. And I think the thing that I'm missing sometimes is what happens often, and I do it as well, but it's usually mostly on, like, actual game action. People have multiple devices open, right? You have a TV on, you have your laptop on, you have an iPad going, you have your phone on. And so I guess it's not beyond the realm of appropriateness for someone to be like, oh, yeah, I'll have the booth cam on, see what shenanigans these two guys are up to. So that we were talking, we were framing that in the context of that story of the USC broadcast.
1: It's interesting the texter saying that we'll watch anything. Do you have any, like, weird recently? Like, sometimes on social media, I'll find myself for, like, a couple days watching the same kind of video or like a different version of the same kind of themed video over and over again. Like, you know what I'm talking about? How when you go through your algorithms and you watch one say of, so like for me, I've been watching bears eat the salmon in Alaska like over and over again. Like sometimes you just watch like one and it's
0: oh,
1: bear.
0: And then, your algorithm,
1: and then all of a sudden you're watching nothing but the same thing over and over again. And it takes you like an hour before you realize, wow, all I've done is watch the same videos over and over again because they've already gotten in my head and my brain's all jumbled. So I have a thing right now where I went from bears eating salmon to watching people fillet a salmon. Like my new thing on, it's like I've just been watching people fillet a salmon over and over again. But it's amazing how we will watch anything stupid over and over again. And it'll take me like watching 8 or 9 videos before I'm like, oh, the algorithm got me.
0: We are ushered to watch certain
1: things.
0: It is
1: unbelievable how it just messes with your brain. Oh. And all of a sudden you've just been like, I just spent 30 minutes watching.
0: And like instantly.
1: 10 different people fillet a salmon. What is wrong with me? Yeah. What am I doing?
0: But it's just, you really are sort of escorted into that area. Just because you watched one video and next thing you know, it's like, oh no, this is now your life.
1: Yes.
0: This is your life now according to your algorithm in your little echo chamber. It is crazy.
1: Now I've got like Alaskan cruise ads popping up everywhere I look. I don't know because I'm why. It's just absurd. It's such an absurd world.
0: Yeah. The weirdest thing is like obviously the phone's listening and stuff. And so like the weirdest thing is like we'll just mention something. And I'm wondering if I'm going to have a bear catching a salmon out of some stream somewhere in my algo just because of this conversation.
1: They're kind of fun to watch. Bears are cool.
0: All right. So if we opened up your Instagram algo right now, what are some of the things that are in there? So bears, salmon being cooked.
1: Yeah, I don't really want to.
0: Is that where you want to leave the details?
1: We'll just leave it right there, maybe. A lot of emotional baseball, last people playing their final games. Yeah.
0: I got a lot of golf stuff. There's a lot of golf stuff in my algorithm.
1: You would. I'm not. See, I don't. I kind of got away from that. I was on the golf thing for a while. I've gotten away from that.

0: little bit.
1: Texter, this is so perfect. The Pacific Northwest algorithm owns Billy. That is very
0: that
1: Pacific
0: is true.
1: Northwest.
0: That is very
1: like
0: true.
1: Like bears and salmon.
0: Yeah. Now I've been watching a lot of shark videos recently. A lot of sharks.
1: A lot of Boeing instructional
0: What's
1: videos.
0: What's up with all these sharks just hanging out on the beach? Like, have you noticed on these Hawaiian shorelines all of a sudden there's videos of these like 6 foot sharks that are coming right up to where you would just be knee high in the water. It's scary.
1: All right. So we have a couple of things. Yeah. I think it's like, you know, there's some people that are suggesting maybe it's overfishing. So the sharks have to come further towards the shoreline to be able to find food. It's
0: I'm scared.
1: There's some other reasons that could contribute, but it's scary. It's scary for us. We're not exactly watermen to begin with.
0: No.
1: And so for us, it's even more scary, yes. I think. All right. We have a couple of things. So who's the winner, Chris? Who do we have here? We have Kent from Salt Lake was caller number 9. So congrats, Kent. You're eligible to win the grand prize, and you get a pair of tickets for UH football. And we have a caller on the line as well. What's the caller's name? Oh, yeah, we have Ryan on the line. Ryan just called in. We got to make it a little quick here because we're up against a commercial break, but what's up?
2: Okay, so you guys golf. You guys heard of a driving range pro?
1: Your driving range pro, yeah?
2: No. So you've heard that term, right, where you're on the driving range, you can hit every single club perfect?
1: Yes.
2: That's kind of like how UH football is. In practice, they're good. They catch everything. They run the routes. They tackle. But when they get on the field, it's a totally different game.
1: That's interesting.
0: Yeah. Very interesting.
1: I think that is a pretty fair point because when we watch practice, there's some stuff that's really objectively impressive, and it hasn't really manifested when it comes to the game night, not on a consistent basis, that's for sure.
2: Yeah, because even when I go on the range and I'm hitting everything good, I'm like, oh, right on. And then I hit the course, I'm like, what the?
1: Yeah, I hear you. I think we're all in that same boat. I think it also means, what's the terminology? That we're also bad at golf.
2: All right, take care.
1: Hey, appreciate it, Ryan. All right, we're going to go ahead and take a break. On the other side, we'll get to our best and worst. 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
10: Scott Graham here from Thursday Night Football on Westwood One. Coming up, AFC North action from Cleveland when Deshaun Watson and the Browns host Aaron Rodgers and the Pittsburgh Steelers. Both are 2-1 and coming off a win. And for the Steelers, the win last week over the Bengals gave them the early division lead. Ryan Ratke and Ross Tucker have the call on Thursday Night Football.
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0: What's up? Welcome back. Let's talk sports. Kanoa Billy, ESPN Honolulu. It is the last segment of the program. Been a fun one. Thanks once again to all of our texters. Some really, really great stuff. Questions, comments, all of that. Also our callers. Another great poem from Mike from Waimanalo. Yes. That was awesome. So thank you for that. Keep them coming. All right. We're going to go ahead and get to our best and worst. Let's do it.
1: Best and worst.
0: All right. Which one do you want to start with here, Billy?
2: I'm going to start with my worst. Dana White. Another worst nod for Dana White, who's going to ruin the Tyson Fury-Anthony Joshua fight because he wants to be involved. He's trying to get Zuffa Boxing to be a part of this big fight. And basically, Anthony Joshua and Eddie Hearn have said that in their contract, Dana White is not to be involved in any Anthony Joshua fights. So instead of just letting this fight happen, Dana White's going to just try to do him and put himself in the spotlight, put himself in the limelight, try to tag along with this big fight. And now this fight might not happen for the sole purpose of Dana White wanting to be part of promoting it. Dana White, just let it go. Let these two fight. We've been waiting forever. We want to see it. Come on, man. I thought you were about the sport of boxing. I thought you cared about the sport of boxing. I thought you wanted to see big fights. Let us have this fight.
0: Yeah, that's Dana White just doing Dana White things, it sounds like.
2: Yeah.
0: All right. My worst is, I don't know if you saw this, but this was a weird weekend in college football. Not only did you have that incredibly dirty play by the USC DB Stevens, but you also had some lewd celebrations. The lewdest coming from Colin Simmons of Texas, where he was issued an unsportsmanlike conduct penalty after a sack on third down. This was against Tennessee, and he depicted himself as the official announced when he made the penalty announcement for the stadium using the restroom. He was depicting urinating. And it's like, wait a minute. How in the world are these guys going to think that that is going to be okay in a college football game? Steve Sarkisian, the head coach for Texas, was asked about it afterwards. And he says, unfortunately, in our society right now, we live in the look at me society. All you guys have your Twitter accounts and as fast as you can type something because you want everyone to look at your account and get clicks. So he blamed it on social media.
2: Okay, and other people's social media.
0: Yeah.
2: Got it.
0: Yeah.
2: Good coaching.
0: Yeah, no, it's definitely not something that a head coach is supposed to be able to build a culture around by making sure his players don't do stuff like that.
2: You know,
0: that.
2: That's really becoming a new thing. These coaches are just passing the blame. Like, I appreciate Timmy. We had him on the show Monday. Yep. He's not going to throw his coaches under the bus. He's not going to throw his players under the bus. But you see some of these other coaches that are so quick to blame everybody else. Seems to be a new trend.
0: Yeah, it's always the media or social media. Yeah. Some form of the media.
2: Stupid
0: All right,
2: media.
0: What's your best?
2: All right, my best. The Iolani girls volleyball team has moved up in the Max Preps national rankings. Iolani is ranked 7th in the country. 7th. Congratulations to them.
0: Yeah, very cool. My best, Nalani Damasian, forward for the Rainbow Wahine soccer team, did not play until September because she's coming off of injury. She scores 2 goals at Air Force to get the Wahine a key win on the road. So congratulations to her. This is a Rainbow Wahine team that I think is, you know, we play the game. Are they good? Billy. I think they're good.
2: You think they're good?
0: I think they can be good.
2: That was a big win for them. They really needed that.
0: Yeah, they needed that, certainly. But I think they have a chance, especially with everyone back. They have a chance of being pretty good.
2: You catch them
0: stuff.
2: On K5 next, October 7th.
0: Hey, hi-oh! Look at you.
2: Nevada.
0: Oh, what a good worker bee. We'll see you tomorrow, everybody.
2: See ya.
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10: 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Week 3 of the NFL season is now in the books. It's going fast. Josh Pate's going to join us to talk about college football later on in this show. Cam Hayward in his usual spot, he's going to join us right in the middle of a short week, fresh off of beating the Bengals, trying to beat the Browns. Everybody in the NFC, AFC North is 2-1 through 3 weeks of this campaign. And then in hour number 3, what a dynamite combination. I'm so thrilled that I'm able to do this show every day for you to listen to or take in by watching us. We're putting Sean Payton of the Denver Broncos and Sylvester Stallone in the same hour. Sly Stallone's got a new book called The Steps about it's a memoir of his career. And Sylvester Stallone's going to be joining us after Sean Payton does. And that's what we're doing here on this program. It's an overreaction Monday on a Tuesday. J.J. McCarthy got traded. Yep. Both the Giants and Vikings reacted to that trade. Both head coaches talked about it. Soup to nuts. We're going to be hanging out together. Good to see you over there, Chris Brockman. How are you?
11: Hey, Rich, man. I'm already stressed thinking about 5 o'clock tonight.
10: That's right. The baseball playoffs are beginning, in just a couple of hours between the Braves and the Phillies.
11: Yep.
10: You're referring to the Yankees and the Red Sox having at it, later on. All four series are in action. Best of three starting today and tonight. ESPN Radio has everything. Good to see you over there,
12: Rich.
10: Michael,
12: I'm awake. I'm sorry about the beginning of the show.
10: It's all right. And TJ Jefferson, candles lit over there. How are you, sir?
13: Yeah, Caleb inspired me last night. He looked comfortable in the locker room in his robe, so I decided to break out.
10: You got your Cowboys robe and everything going on. Okay.
13: And him looking at like a Unabomber on the sidelines.
11: So I just figured that's incredible.
10: Okay, fantastic. We're all set.
11: About you getting chopped from the gear.
10: We're all set here on the Rich Eisen Show. We'll talk about everything on this 3-hour program. Coming into this Monday night football game, we were wondering who was going to start for the Bears at quarterback. Certainly with Tyson Bagent, the backup quarterback, who the Bears gave money to be the backup quarterback, being in the concussion protocol and not practicing, but he got out of it over the weekend. And apparently Ben Johnson had seen enough of from Case Keenum during the week of practice to say, we're going to go with the old hand who's practiced rather than the new kid on our block. And we're going to go with somebody who was playing when New Kids on the Block was actually a thing.
13: The right stuff.
10: And
13: right stuff.
10: I'll say this. Coming in, you're wondering, okay, Case Keenum hasn't played a game in forever. And he's going against the Philadelphia Eagles, whose defense is not really to be questioned as much as the offense has been questioned, despite the team starting 2-0. And this is going to be a tough assignment. When you heard Marcus Spears on this program on Monday saying, if they don't run the ball, this thing's a wrap.
13: Right.
10: And I'm like thinking, okay, this is going to be potentially a long night for the Bears. Ben Johnson in his time as an OC and an HC has never
14: put a quarterback on the field who wasn't a first overall selected quarterback.
11: Wow.
14: Case Keenum's the first. Not named Goff, not named Caleb. And then I saw his pregame interview on Monday Night Football. And Case Keenum was present. And by that I mean not just checking a box and saying, here, coach, you know. He was present to look at this moment and soak it in, you know, like a wedding day. You have to stand in the corner and just make sure you take a few minutes to soak in what's happening because your head could be spinning otherwise. On any momentous occasion, you've got to be present to enjoy it and to have your best day possible. And Case Keenum, at age 38 and 223 days, knew what was in front of him is not something to be concerned about or nervous about or anxious about, but something to be calm and present in the moment about. And I saw that, and I'm like, he's sitting there thinking, just a couple years ago, I'm accepting, you know, an offer to be the backup quarterback in an insurance commercial, right? To back up a trailer. Like, that's, he could have, he's probably sitting there in that, on that commercial set thinking, when am I going to ever get another opportunity to start? And I'm going to keep grinding because I love the game. And Ben Johnson gives him a call and says, we need you. Do you want to come into our system? Even though he's not one, but two heartbeats away from getting an opportunity. And he's sitting there thinking, my kids or my young kids are old enough now to remember this rather than when I was starting, rather than my previous, you know, nationally televised start against the Eagles on an NFC championship game. He had to be sitting there thinking, I Minnesota miracled the team into Philadelphia, and I was one game away, four quarters away from the Super Bowl in my career, but couldn't get past this team. Everything had to be just swimming around his brain and his heart and his gut, and he just seemed calm and smiling and present. And I thought, okay, I got a little higher register. Maybe the Bears can win this game if they could run the ball. And what they do is they come out and they start winging it with Case Keenum.
11: Like, what?
15: Like, immediately.
14: Luther Burden here. Oh, Colston Loveland, who had only one catch for the first two games. There he is. He still plays football for the Chicago Bears. Yeah. And they wing it around. And they march down the field and they flip one to Luther Burden inside the 10-yard line. And he pushes his way in the end zone. And Case Keenum has a touchdown right off the bat, passing touchdown. Bang. To the kid Luther Burden.
13: Beast of Burden.
14: And that was something else. And yes, the rest of the game begins to play out, and they do establish the run, and not just with the duo of Swift and Mnangagwa that ran amok on this team last year, the day after Thanksgiving, to the tune of 281 yards rushing in Philadelphia. But this time around, they ran for a buck 28. And the 240-something yards wasn't on the ground. It was in the air. Case Keenum, 24-34, 247, two touchdowns in the air. And yeah, he vultured Swift and Mnangagwa. One on the ground. Three touchdowns for Case Keenum. What an incredible night. And the Eagles turned out to be, you know, sort of the Washington Generals in this Globetrotter-type performance. Meadowlark Keenum. Curly Keenum.
0: That's amazing.
14: You know what I mean?
0: You hit it good the first one.
14: Okay. I say that with the ultimate of respect to the Eagles because they did show up in the first half of this game. And they did have a wild sequence that we'll get to in a minute that left them with no points inside the 5-yard line, inside the 2-yard line, which is an automatic for them because their automatic tush pusher was in the blue tent getting looked at. But the Bears defense balled out. 3 takeaways. Their 8th game with 3 or more takeaways since the start of last season. That's the most in the NFL in that span. And they are 8-0 in those 8 games. And Keenum against the blitz. Let's blitz the old man. Let's see what we can figure out. Vic Fangio rolled the blitz out at him. 11 times Keenum passed. And he saw a blitz coming his way. He was 11 for 11 in those times. Didn't miss. Buck 45 and both passing touchdowns came when an extra man was sent his way. Khalif Raymond had 90 receiving yards. Burden, 61 receiving yards. Swift had 84 on the ground, including a big 15-yarder at the end of the game that may have axed TJ from our guillotine league the last second, but that's for another.
13: I mean, people don't care about that.
14: All right, we do. But the Bears are 2-1 now. And Caleb Williams showed up on the sideline looking like the Unabomber and finished looking like Thurston Howell III with his robe. I know that's an old school reference. So name anybody who wears a robe in pop culture. That's it.
13: Mr. Hefner?
14: Brewster's Millions? I don't know.
13: Again.
14: Caleb was watching and Tyson Bagent was backing up because he didn't have enough practice time. Yep. And Case Keenum's like, I gotcha.
13: Got it.
14: He was present. He was present and accounted for. And after the game, you know, seeing him with his family on the set, you know, of the post game and seeing him at the podium afterwards. We'll play later on for you the locker room moment where he got a game ball. But Case Keenum had this to say about his journey to Monday Night Football and the victory last night.
15: I mean, you want to. I mean, that's a kid and you're dreaming about it, you know, that you feel like you can. I don't know if you think about the week that it takes, the work that it takes in the off season to clean up your diet and work extremely hard to get your body back to where it needs to be. You know, to go through a training camp as the 3 and, you know, grind out some reps that you're getting a few reps a day. You know, to get a shot again to do it like this. I mean, yeah, you dream of it. That's why I'm still here, still doing this. Why I'm still getting up, and you know, when I get knocked down, I've been knocked down my whole career. I just keep getting up, keep coming to work, and just keep bouncing back.
14: That's why you do it, man. I love that. And that's what a backup quarterback needs to do: keep the ship afloat. We've already seen instances in this previous 3 weeks. Crazy how many times we've already seen it already in just 3 weeks. I mean, we're getting to the end of September. October football's right around the corner. And we've already seen so many instances of a backup or a third stringer getting in and not keeping the ship afloat. And that's what Case Keenum's done. Now you got to wonder, against the Jets, got to start him, right, over Tyson Bagent. I know you gave Bagent the money, but good Lord.
13: Brocklin thinks that Bagent should get
14: it. No, we can debate it, and
16: I'm not.
14: But I do want to get to the Eagles before Josh Pate. We can have that conversation over the next couple of days as the Bears have a short week to get the Jets, get ready for the Jets.
16: Oh, Bear.
14: But, you know,
13: it was a great
14: what
13: story.
14: An incredible night yeah. for him.
16: Incredible yeah. night. It's awesome.
13: Great story.
14: And coaching matters, man. That guy can dial it up, and he can breathe life into, you know, a team. And Ben Johnson can get this team believing, and he can get quarterbacks ready, and he can dial up plays. And he was in his bag, man. They were doing inside handoffs. They were doing jet sweeps. He was hitting his back foot and hitting people, and it was not going to be, let's get the hands on 10-2. Don't screw it up. And, you know, They went for it. Now, the Philadelphia Eagles, let's hit them. I don't know how many times in this show over the past few years, certainly since Jalen Hurts has taken over, that I have treaded lightly into addressing Philadelphia Eagles fans to tell them to relax, right? Sometimes I've been right because the Eagles go on to the Super Bowl. One time they won it. You know, another time it was, you know, Carson Wentz out, in comes Foles. Another time was, you know, last year, relax, after the Bears smacked him down. I'm like, the schedule's good enough for you to make the Super, make the playoffs. I don't know about the Super Bowl, but you're going to be in the playoffs. I was right about that. And then the Eagles fans were kind of right about them not making the Super Bowl. Right now, I don't know. I don't know. I think this is still a playoff team, right? They're just two. They're 2-1. They're not 1-2. They're not 0-3. They're 2-1. That second half is concerning. Not going to lie. Yeah. You know, one thing you should definitely do is make sure that another player on the other team who used to play for your team isn't listening to your plays as you call them in the huddle.
16: Man.
14: I might actually pick him
16: up. Yeah,
14: off.
16: But he said that didn't matter.
14: I know. No one's going to say that. And that might have been an angle, too.
16: It was pretty sick, though.
14: They also, you know, T.J. Edwards was right where he needed to be, and Hurts threw it to him like he was on the Eagles still.
0: Yeah, that's true.
14: You know?
16: I'd say, yeah.
14: and then, you know, man, that sequence. We found out the person who can – we've been wondering who can stop the tush push in the NFL. And we found out the individual who can stop the tush push in the NFL is an independent neurologist. Because just when the Eagles were set up to tush push their way in the end zone, Jalen Hurts is in the blue tent because he got blown up on the sideline.
16: Sure did.
14: Okay. And he's in the blue tent, and Andy Dalton is handing off to Saquon a couple times, and now it's third down. And I'm like wondering, should Sirianni pop off a timeout here or not? But he doesn't have the benefit of what we have, which is the Monday Night Football cameras zooming in and seeing Jalen Hurts popping his head out of the blue tent, sort of clear-eyed, full-hearted, saying, we can't lose if I get in.
16: Anybody around? I'm ready.
14: And Dalton throws an interception.
16: Aye, aye, aye.
14: And the Bears get off the field, and the Eagles come away with no points when 99.99999% of the time they're getting six, as they did with no time left at the end of the half.
2: Man, that was crazy.
14: So that turned out to be those points at the end of the half. As Nick Sirianni pointed out in his post-game press conference, that, hey, if I fired off a timeout to see if Hurts is coming back, I don't know if Hurts will be able to come back. But I needed that timeout for us to score at the end of the half. Yeah. What have you. But if you can cue up Hurts on the second half struggles. Listen, this is, I know it's frustrating to Eagles fans because Hurts will never tell you something that you can hang your hat on and say, okay, this is what's wrong, and I have full confidence it's going to be fixed. Because he will never add fuel to the fire. And you just got to trust the process with Hurts, which is what I would always counsel Eagles fans to do, because he's really good at playing. And I know that it's frustrating to watch sometimes. But this is what he had to say afterwards.
15: We haven't been good enough coming out of half. We have not scored on the first drive of half. We've gotten the ball every time. You know, situationally, I've got to play better ball. Got to play better ball. Third down is a very big down for us, and I think that's been a very big down for us in these first two games. And today we were not good enough, and I wasn't good enough. And fourth down, I wasn't good enough as well. And so, you know, we were able to put some drives together. And situationally, I've got to be better and find ways to produce some points.
14: Yeah, that's a fact.
2: What more could he say, though?
14: Nothing.
2: That was
14: nothing, man.
2: What happened?
14: There isn't. I mean, the positive is that Saquon almost had 100 yards rushing. That looked better. They were getting first downs on first downs for the first time all year. That's a good thing. Operationally, though, I mean, in the second half, they take a delay of game on fourth and one. My old colleague from NFL Total Access, you know, the first two analysts in the history of NFL Total Access, Ken Norton Jr. and Seth Joyner. Seth, I saw his comments after the game. I don't know, did you see this? He said that the moment that they had a delay of game on that fourth down, it cemented in his mind, and he flat out said it. He says He mentioned the reason why Sean Mannion's in the booth and not down on the ground is because Nick Sirianni wants to have some sort of control over this offense and Hurts, and he doesn't want Hurts having direct face-to-face with Mannion.
11: Jeez.
14: Okay, so this is the conversation going on in Philadelphia. I'm paraphrasing. Everybody should go check out what Sean said.
16: Also, there was a fourth and one that they didn't go for. That was kind of weird.
14: Dude, he's saying that was an indication to him that Sirianni was chiming in on the offense in a way that he wasn't for the first 2 weeks, why it looked a little choppy. Mm. And that's something to keep an eye on about Mannion's free hand compared to Sirianni's
16: interesting
14: level of interest here. So I'm just trying to give people an idea of what's being discussed in Philadelphia. And their next game is the battle between two teams that have a terrible taste in their mouths over the last two games of week number three. Rams are coming into Philadelphia.
11: Oh, baby.
14: That's a big win up for grabs. And then the Eagles have Jacksonville in London.
17: Hello, bruv.
14: Winnable games on the schedule, people. It's still, we're marathoning. We're not sprinting. And at the end of the day, the Bears may just have the Eagles' number.
16: That too.
14: That could be the case. That Ben Johnson is out scheming.
18: Oh, my.
14: Yeah.
16: Oh, my.
14: 844-204-RICH, number to dial here on the program. 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

0: that piece. You do have the piece of a lot of coaches just going full Spurrier mode. It's like everyone took a Spurrier pill and all of the SIDs and the be careful caution tape types left the buildings. John Summerall is like a classic case study in this at Florida. He's been around 5 minutes in the SEC and already, I mean, he's like a fortune cookie per minute, just a new little piece of paper that gets pulled out with a new quote. He's going to play a guy this weekend, by the way, who's very good at that, in Eli Drinkwitz. So that's great, because I never even cared if I agreed with your opinion. I just always wanted more people to share their opinions. Lane's really good at that. There are a lot of guys out there right now that are really good at that. So you've got that. You've got this loud banging on the door, like over here in the corner, of these people wanting a Senate bill to be at the forefront of the conversation. And then you've got college football fans just pushing their back against the door, trying to barricade it, saying, talk about that in June if you have to. We don't want to hear about that right now. And it kind of all coalesces on a Saturday afternoon. Like, I was in Knoxville this past Saturday, the game you're talking about.
1: Yes.
0: I mean, Colin Simmons goes off. Colin Simmons had a season's worth of defensive production for a lot of guys that will go really high in the draft this upcoming year in the next couple of years. And then he does the celebration. All I saw was an arm, Rich. I didn't see anything other than an arm. But if people want to say that he was simulating something, whatever. I'm not here to disparage the young man. I watched that game, and then I came home to Nashville, and I watched the Alabama-South Carolina game. And see, Colin Simmons and Dylan Stewart, they were viewed like 1A, 1B, top edge rushers, who's going to go top five overall in the draft. Colin Simmons is every bit of that. Dylan Stewart has not been. He is from a potential standpoint. And I watched Dylan Stewart, just the way I phrased it is, if he set out Saturday night with the express intent to tank his draft stock, he wouldn't have done much different than he actually did Saturday night. I mean, he punched a guy, and by my count, that was about the third worst offense that he had during the game. Horrible body language, horrible attitude. They've suspended him from the team. So, man, it's not October. It's still September 29th. There's so much going on right now, and the sport, at least from a visibility standpoint, from a consumer standpoint, I couldn't think is trending up any harder than it is right now. And that's even with all this mess sort of out on the periphery.
1: Well, I mean, if all you saw was Colin Simmons's arm and that's what he was simulating using his arm, then you're really complimenting Colin Simmons.
0: John. Yes. Yeah, that's what I'm choosing to do.
1: Okay,
0: I'm willfully choosing to do that.
1: That's a heck of a compliment.
0: This might as well be burnt orange. I know it's not, but it might as well be burnt orange. That's the number one team in the country, Rich. Don't we have to show them?
1: No,
0: the
1: I know that.
0: Amount of respect.
1: And then again,
0: I may call him Mr. Simmons.
2: Wow.
3: And spell it out. M-I-S-T-E-R.
1: Oh, man. Fantastic. And then we didn't even talk about how the season began with clock issues or the clock in Michigan Stadium, and then my team, boy, I wish there was more time left on the clock against Iowa, which is taking on Ohio State, which may have the Heisman winner playing wide receiver, and Jeremiah Smith is now maybe bagged the defensive coordinator. We got a coaching change on that front in Illinois. I mean, you see where I'm going? Like, I don't know if we're just more hyper aware now in these days, but it seems to be just off. I mean, we didn't even talk about PJ Fleck going, you know.
4: Yeah, what was that?
1: Oh, you know, smearing his players' blood all over his face like
0: a
1: friggin' Braveheart.
0: Wait a second. Well, hoops amongst us hasn't. That's Thanksgiving, you know, I mean, for my family. Every year I see that scene.
1: You know, and if we're here at Michigan to talk about Kyle Whittingham is different than the rah-rah coach that we're used to having, and he's going against the guy who's smearing blood all over his face, you know, like this week, it's off the rails.
0: Yeah,
1: right
0: there
1: now,
0: was
1: man.
0: That. There was that small incident with Dante Moore in the Coliseum.
1: Oh my gosh!
0: And then Oregon's backup quarterback just pantsing USC. That's like an annual pantsing. You can set your calendar by it. That's embarrassing. That was a big, big, big deal. It's a big deal for Oregon to win the game. It's a big deal for USC. Like, I think that's cooked for USC. You remember last year? Like around this time last year, remember Oregon, ironically, went to Penn State. And that's after months and months and months of buildup, really a year's worth of buildup for James Franklin, that this is going to be the year. It's championship or bust. You're going to get over the hump. And everyone circled that Oregon game. Like, we'll find out if Penn State's for real and our expectations are validated by the result of that Oregon game. Oregon beats them. Season off the rails and down the cliff, and there's just a plume of smoke. They got beat by UCLA. They got beat by Northwestern. Franklin's out of a job by October. The impact of that was more than one loss because of how much that had been invested from an emotional standpoint into the outcome of that game. If you talk to USC people, everything that applied to what I just said about Penn State last year applied to this last weekend's game against Oregon. They've waited. They've had half a decade's worth of patience. They have let him go through multiple defensive coordinators. They just peeled the sticker off brand new facilities. They just signed the number one class in the country. They sold out the Coliseum after everyone making fun of them for lack of attendance in week one and week two. And put yourself in their position. They do all that. And then the other guy is missing his starting quarterback. And the backup still beats us by double digits. We're out. That's the collective attitude there. He will not get that thing back. That'll be it for Lincoln Riley at USC.
1: No kidding. You think that really is the end of the road for Lincoln Riley with this much time left in the season, Josh?
0: Yeah, because he's not done losing. They're not done losing. So I don't know. It's a when, not if, for me. But yes, I think you'll look back. Just like we did with Franklin. Franklin didn't get fired the night of losing the Oregon game, but that began the chain of events that would lead to it. And I believe last weekend, yeah, it began the chain of events that will lead to that.
1: Josh Pate here on the Rich Eisen Show. So you know what? I'll be honest with you, man. Like, we need to, again, revisit this, and we're going to keep revisiting this, that this is a new world where there's 12 teams that are going to make the playoffs. It's a playoff system now, and tell me why Ohio State's not the best team in college football, even though they've lost, and they lost to Texas. You know what I mean? Like, they could legitimately still be the best team in college football right now. Josh?
0: Well, I think they are. I think there are fractions of differences, maybe, so there are different angles of argument you could take here. Right. I would power rate them number one for whatever that's worth. Now, if I filled out an AP ballot, and Lord knows someone with some sense needs to, I would have Texas number one, because if you're ranking teams, that's a merit-based conversation. You win the game, you belong over the team you beat, unless there's weird circumstances. So, in September, like, we can talk like that. But down the road, Ohio State, the beautiful thing about their schedule, for an outsider at least, is they'll have multiple opportunities to either validate or invalidate that line of thinking, because they play a bunch of tough teams. And, they go to Iowa this weekend. That's not one of their three toughest games remaining to me. And yet game day's there, and it'll get all the prime treatment and everything. So I think they may be the best team in the country, but here's the thing about it, Rich, to go back to what I said about 10 minutes ago when we started throwing those ingredients in the college football blender. If Ohio State's the best team in the country right now, they haven't really – now, look, they've got an alien as their wide receiver one, but the second, third, fourth rungs on that wide receiver ladder, it doesn't feel like it normally does at Ohio State. They don't have the usual difference makers up front defensively, which – is understandable because they've pumped him out to the NFL draft the past two cycles. So, like, you ask yourself if the right matchup comes along. I'll give you an example. I just watched Keelan Russell at Alabama be given time to throw. I've watched Darian Mensah at Miami be given time to throw. Trinidad Chambliss at Ole Miss. No one's beaten those guys if they're given any kind of adequate time to throw. Well, what if you match up poorly with a pass rush that can't get home? I don't care what you're made of. I don't care if you've got future NFL guys all over your secondary. You're not stopping those dudes because they can also run the ball. So it's like a conditional number one, no matter who you talk about being number one.
1: How seismic was Florida's win over Ole Miss?
0: That was a big one. That was a big one, and it sent echoes around Gainesville of what it used to feel like in the 90s. Like what it used to feel like when a Steve Spurrier team won, because Spurrier wasn't afraid to talk, just like Summerall's not, and they weren't afraid to embarrass you. Like, they weren't interested in getting up and milking the clock. They were interested in completely sucking your soul out of your body and making you regret that you ever booked a trip down there. And that's kind of what they did to Ole Miss. Now, in their grand wisdom, our friends at the AP saw fit to vote that team number 8 And I have no amount of substances that I could have in my pantry up here that could make me watch Florida right now through what, 4 weeks, and say, yeah, I've seen seven better teams. I've seen seven better resumes than that. That's a good team. Now, here's what people are scared to do, Rich. They're scared to tell the truth about Florida. The truth is Florida can win the national championship, but people are very hesitant to say that because they're still so clung to, they're so moored to preseason expectations. But there are a few teams every single year, for the good and for the bad, that you have to toss your preseason expectations in the trash for. If you had hesitance about Florida, put it away. There's no reason to be that way anymore. The quarterback and the offensive coordinator have come in and it's clicked immediately. And by the way, further evidence of that is look at where those guys came from. They came from Georgia Tech. You watch Georgia Tech play. They lost to Stanford last weekend. Like, that place is badly missing what turned out to be a high level coordinator quarterback combo. And they did that OC QB combo. One of the best receiver rooms in the country, maybe the best running back in the country. That offensive line, which was John Summerall's fear in spring, has performed way above expectation. They can be gotten in the secondary, but the difference is they can score. So you don't need them to beat Iowa. You don't need them to make sure you hold someone under 20 to win. So that, like, that is the classic example in this year's schedule gazing of a team that Georgia's going to have to play, as they do every year. And you never chalk that game up as one of the three or four hardest for Georgia back at media days. Now, all of a sudden, it could be a game of the year in the SEC. And here's the big travesty. Jacksonville's under construction, so they moved that Georgia-Florida game for 2 years. Had a perfect opportunity to give us a once-in-a-lifetime home-and-home experience. Yeah. Naturally, they just moved it to Mercedes-Benz Stadium in Atlanta. How romantic a college football move.
1: Well, they serve cocktails there, I guess. Before I let you go, Ohio State, Iowa, Florida, Missouri, you've got Alabama, Mississippi State. There's also Miami potentially trying to stick a fork in Clemson, right? What do you want to take a swing at one before I let you go for this weekend?
0: We're going to do two of them. I actually haven't announced the second leg of this, so keep this between us. But okay, we're going to go to Pitt, Virginia Tech on a Friday night. Winner of that game is going to end up ranked. Some would argue they both should be ranked anyway.
1: Yeah, you were talking about that game for the last couple of weeks, saying like it's in the ether, and now it's finally here, huh?
0: Okay. We spoke it into existence, my friend. Right. Virginia Tech almost threw it away against Boston College last week, but they pulled it out in a nor'easter. And so that's going to be a surprise early contender in the ACC. Then Saturday, I mean, Bama, Mississippi State's two of the best quarterbacks in the country going at it 11 a.m. Current forecast, 90% chance of thunderstorms. Oh, don't love it. Got 4 days to rectify that. Don't love it. I think Florida is in one of the biggest letdown spots against a wounded animal that you could be in as Florida goes on the road to Missouri. I'm trying to paint the picture in my mind for how Iowa beats Ohio State, and I can't do it. I'll do credit in the world to them for somehow winning that game against Michigan last week. Like, I think Ohio State's going to comfortably win that game. I'm trying to think, like, elsewhere. There's like a weird Auburn-Tennessee game that's going to be off the radar, but the line's 7. So we just need to keep an eye on some of these games. Like, USC's got Washington. Do we just assume USC bounces back before they got to go to Penn State? Oh, by the way, Friday night, Penn State, unexpected loss last week, even though I told you that was the upset alert of the week. They go to Northwestern on Friday night to open that new stadium for Northwestern. And that one is going to be really shaky because if Penn State incurs a second conference loss with one of the quote-unquote easiest schedules in the country, not a comfortable first month and a half of the season for Matt Campbell there in year one.
1: Okay, so you're going to you and the bussin' guys are going to Pittsburgh and Virginia. Where are you going on Friday?
0: I'm going to go to Pitt, Virginia Tech on Friday, great. And I cannot in good conscience let that game happen at Mississippi State on Saturday without me being there. So I got to go down there late Friday night and check out Kamario Taylor in person against Keelan Russell for the first time.
1: Well, lots to talk about on Josh Pate's College Football Show. And then, of course, check out Bussin and Pate on Friday at 2 Eastern time on ESPN. Great to chat with you, as always. Great stuff. Thanks again, Josh.
0: Appreciate it, Rich.
1: Josh Pate, everybody, right here on the program. Oh, boy, USC. Huh? Fight on right there.
2: Jeez.
1: He, I mean, if Dan Lanning dug the hole, Josh just threw some more dirt on it. I mean, he's just telling you what he's thinking.
2: Yep.
1: Man. 844-204-RICH, number to dial right here on the Rich Eisen Show. Overreaction Monday on a Tuesday coming up. Cam Hayward, hour two. Sean Payton, Sylvester Stallone, hour three. 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

0: 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Okay, 844-204-RICH is the number to dial right here on the program. Let's go to the WeatherTech phone lines right now here on our program. Let's go to Pat in New York City. What's up, Pat?
1: Oh, he's up.
0: Pat, you there?
1: Pat.
0: Hey, Pat. Pat.
1: Hold him.
0: It's just Pat. Put him back on. My word, folks.
1: But you heard him?
0: Alex in Nashville, Tennessee. What's up, Alex?
1: Alex.
2: Hey, so I was wondering, do you think the Sox are going to get swept by the Yankees or not? I've been thinking it's going to be a 2-1 series to the Yankees.
0: I have no idea who's going to win. The Yankees put their roster together. Giancarlo Stanton, who has not played a baseball game since April 24th, is on the roster. And Aaron Judge, who missed most of the season and only to come back

0: and then hurt his calf, is not on the roster. No idea. The Yankees to get through, if the Yankees are going to make the World Series this year or win this thing, heaven forbid, and the orange and blue skies that have been set up in New York City already for championship quality action that nobody saw coming, it's going to be their pitching. But the Red Sox have some pretty damn good pitching of their own. So I don't know. I do believe this does go three games. I just don't know who takes it,
1: man. I would think so. I'd imagine every game will be 2-1 probably.
0: Oh, yeah.
1: A lot of strikeouts, I'm guessing, in this series.
0: That's your team strikes out a lot.
1: I strike out a lot.
0: My team strikes out a lot.
1: Throw a lot of strikes.
0: And have pitchers who throw strikes.
1: Crochet is on the roster for the wild card, so I'd imagine he's going to come out of the pen at some point.
0: Rodon is going to come out of the pen. That's how deep these staffs are.
1: So I don't know. I'm already nervous, and I can't wait for tonight.
0: Alex in Nashville, thanks for the call. 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
1: Yeah, this game tonight, Schwitler and Peyton Tolle, it might take an hour and 38 minutes.
0: Who knows?
1: With the way these guys throw. 1-0. Like, it's going to be so tense.
0: So Sarah's first up in your household.
1: She texted me this morning. She took Tatum for a hike walk with her friends.
0: That's your dog, so everyone knows.
1: Yeah, so she could already, you know, kind of distract herself.
0: Head clear.
1: From how stressed she's going to be at 11 a.m. Pacific.
2: Baseball.
0: Because, again, playoff baseball is unlike any other sports playoffs. Hear me out. I understand the NFL is one and done, so that's nuts, okay? The NHL and the NBA have best of sevens.
1: Yes.
0: I mean, baseball has such a weird setup in the fact that these are best of threes all in the same building. And the Cleveland Guardians get to win their division by barely being above 500, and they're awarded a week off, which I'll tell you, watching Aaron Judge take live pitching only to not be ready makes me think, if the Yankees had a week off, that'd be helpful. And the Yankees don't get the week off because the Rays had a better record than them in their division, et cetera, et cetera, et cetera. So that's weird enough. But then you have, for whatever reason, the baseball playoffs, if you have a weakness, the ball's going to find it in a way it doesn't in any other sport. I don't know what it is. If you have a left fielder who has a bad arm, that's going to come to the fore. If you have a bullpen problem, that's going to come to the fore. If you have somebody that you're trying to hide in the field because they've got a great bat, you got to get that bat in the lineup, but that player has a problem fielding at second base, the ball's going to find it. It's unreal. And then in the same way in hockey, in NFL, and the NBA, during the regular season, you know, when it happens in the playoffs, you're not thinking game's over in the first quarter. You're just not. I mean, the Knicks are a perfect example, right? Like,
1: yeah.
0: How many times did they come out?
1: Yeah, they didn't start until 5 minutes to go in the fourth.
0: But just tonight, Red Sox get a runner on in the second inning.
2: Over.
0: I'm like, this
2: is the
0: game. It's over. Game's over. It's over. Season's over. I don't know what it is. It's so irrational.
1: It's very irrational.
0: It's so irrational. It's just like, that happens on May 2nd. I'm like, okay.
1: Who cares? We'll get it back.
0: Right. Long game. Whatever. So it's 1-0 in the second inning.
1: Big deal.
0: In baseball, playoffs, game's over.
2: It's done.
0: Game's over. Season's over. We might as well just stop watching. I might as well click this thing off. If Roman Anthony just leads off by getting on base, I'll sit there and say, season's over. Honestly, if he leads off tonight, which is what he's been doing, right?
1: Yeah, he has.
0: Okay, and he gets on base off of Cam Schlittler, I'm like, the game's over and the season's over. Over. And I know that's totally irrational.
1: Yeah, but you sit down, you watch the game, first batter, and then you get up and you just start walking around like,
0: it's
1: I just
0: nuts.
1: Sat down.
0: And every pitch is great. A towel-waving, nerve-jangling moment.
1: I'm already dreading.
0: In a way that no other sport is in the playoffs until there's a game 7, then now where it's a different story. 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
13: Earlier on the show, ESPN college football analyst Josh Pate. Coming up, Steelers defensive tackle Cam Hayward. Broncos head coach Sean Payton. Actor and author Sylvester Stallone. And now, it's Rich Eisen.
0: All right, everybody. Welcome to hour number two of the Rich Eisen Show, where we know the difference between watching the Atlanta Hawks and the Iowa Hawkeyes. We'll leave it at that. 844-204-RICH is the number to dial right here on the program, whether you're checking us out on Disney Plus or listening to us on ESPN Radio. The ESPN app is there for everybody to check us out as well. Sean Payton in hour number three before Sylvester Stallone joins us. Come on now. 844-204-RICH is the number to dial later on in this hour. Overreaction Monday on a Tuesday. Once again, the Overreaction Monday podcast that Chris Brockman and I put together before going on the air on a Monday. Over 300,000 views on YouTube through the first 24 hours of that. We greatly appreciate whether you watch it on our YouTube channel or listen to it on the RSS feed. No Contest Wrestling is coming your way on Wednesday. O'Shea Jackson Jr., who was caping for T.J. Jefferson.
16: He was.
0: As the guillotine was getting sharpened out of nowhere in our guillotine league last night. We're going to hit that a little bit later on in this hour before we get out of Dodge. Because somebody's left the chat. and we'll discuss all of that.
17: Why would they stay?
0: On this program. but we kick off hour number two. Another one of our Tuesday regulars, kind enough to join us, in a short week. The Steelers, fresh off a win against the Cincinnati Bengals, getting set for the week four kickoff on Thursday night in Cleveland. Now 2-1, Cam Hayward back on the program. How you doing, Cam?
18: I'm good. How are you guys? I'm just here in the conference room of the Pittsburgh Steelers facility.
0: I had to check in. That's the old Three Rivers behind you there, huh? That's the old one.
18: Old one. Did not play there, but I know I'm old.
0: Right? So many people are like, what was it like playing with Mean Joe Green, Cam? You know?
18: Yeah, that's wild. And like, you know, Mike T used to always make a comment. He would say, you know, we're bringing back all your old teammates this week. And it'd be like Mel Blunt, Joe Green. And it's like, all right, chill out.
0: I like it. And the guest this week for you on your pod, Not Just Football, is Derek Harmon.
18: Yes,
0: and
18: sir.
0: Boy, did he have a big moment to wrap things up.
18: He did. He balled out.
0: You know?
18: Balled out. What a great moment for a young guy. Sack fumble to end the game. We talk about that moment. We talk about his progression as he goes from year one to year two. And I also give him a little bit of crap because he's a Oregon Duck. So, you know, we have a lot of fun there.
0: Well, that's where champions go. You know what I mean? That's what I heard from his coach. You didn't hear that soundbite from Dan Lanning? Did you hear that one?
18: I thought that was comical, funny. It was great, legendary. When you say, if you go to LA or you go to USC and you want to go see a Chris Brown concert, go for that. But if you want to win games and you want to be a champion, you go to Oregon Ducks. I was like, wow, that is spot on.
0: He had that one. He had that one in his back pocket for hours. You know what I mean? Or probably days. Like if things go our way. But so walk me through that moment where Burrows got the ball, trying to get down the field, at least tie the game, if not win it. What led to that moment? Take us in the huddle, if you don't mind, Cam.
18: I think the last two drives we starting to really settle in, which was crazy because Burrow had been on fire to start the game. I think he started like 14 for 14. And you felt a little bit like there was a little chink in the armor when they had to spend a timeout to start the series. So you could feel there was just a little bit of off timing on their side. And, you know, we created a situation where we were tackling well, keeping them in bounds. They had to use another, they had to use their 2 minute. And so left with one timeout to go down the field. I think they convert early and then Derek and Sebastian Joseph Day step in. And D-Harm does a really nice move off. He gets a great jump off. He does a push pull in the pass rush we talk about. And Joe kind of scrambles, and the ball just goes flying out of his hands. And then you see the scrum. You see Sebastian Joseph Day dive on the ball. He told me, and we actually had him on a live, recording right after the game, that there was some violation happening, at the end of that play, that guys were grabbing all over the place.
0: Violations. Is that what we're calling it? We're calling it violations? Of the football code or the man code, Cam?
18: Of the jewels. I'll say that.
0: The jewels.
18: But, it was crazy though, but we're glad we got the W, glad we got the win. And, you know, it was nice to take in that moment.
0: And then, you know, seeing the offense click, obviously, hey, listen, you got to turn your Michigan man to start things off. I was very pleased, as you know, to see Roman Wilson score that first touchdown of the game. But it seemed like whatever was struggling on that side of the ball in New England, that wasn't the case in this game too. And I'm sure you saw that from the sideline to start things off, right?
18: Yeah.
0: In that one?
18: Yeah. Well, like last week when we were on the show together, you were having me talk people off the ledge. Right. And so this is just a flattering moment for me where I can just say I was right. Mm-hmm. And our offense was like coming together. And, you know, you watch Roman Wilson, you watch Ben Skowronek, you watch DK Metcalf have a really good game. And then Mount Washington, Darnell Washington really coming to play. That's just like, I don't know what you say. I guess you would put in the Louvre for all the great plays we had on offense. And Jaylen Warren really came to play. I can't say enough good things about our offense, but it just felt like they were, you know, on full tilt the entire game.
0: Yeah. What's it like for you to watch Darnell Washington run the ball and make every other human being whose job it is to stop him make a business decision? What's that like for you?
18: Selfishly, I'm like, damn, what if I was on that side of the ball too?
0: Yeah.
18: But yeah. Yeah. When I see him deliver hit after hit to defenders, I'm like, these guys are making business decisions. They are saying, like, you know, this isn't for me. I like to, you know, wrap up. I need a gang tackle here. Where am I D lineman? Like, this is not something a corner or a linebacker wants to deal with alone.
0: Mm, yeah. So you're, by the way, have you guys noticed Cam's a little more chipper this week than last week? Have you noticed?
1: Yeah, it's much better than last week.
0: Is the wine tasting better?
18: Thanks,
0: the food's tasting better? The sun is shining, right? Like, that's the way it works in the NFL.
18: I had a coffee this morning, and McCarthy said we could come in a little bit earlier. So, I mean, we could come in a little bit later, but yeah, I'm feeling good. We got a game, and so I gotta rev it up a little bit more, a little bit faster this time.
0: Yeah, you got 2 days, right? Quick turnaround here, and the team can go 3-1. If it's kind of wild, this is a stat, these are facts. The last time you and the Steelers won in Cleveland was 2021. It's been that long, Cam.
18: It's been a while.
0: What happens in Cleveland? I mean, Ohio's your state, man. Come on now, Cam. What happens?
18: Was my state. I get more booze these days.
0: Okay.
18: We have not had the best performance on Thursday nights. We have. It's come down to a couple of possessions every single time. It's not a blowout or anything, but I just think in those Thursday night games, it comes down to execution, and we have not executed at a high enough level to win those games. Even last year, And I don't think it was a Thursday night game, but it was 13-9, and we just didn't make enough plays. And we just got to clean, we got to clean it up. You know, I think we're trying to turn a new leaf and get this W on a Thursday and enjoy that long weekend. But, we got to be on our P's and Q's this week.
0: So, listen, being 3-1 through 4 weeks, going 2-0 in a short week, that is exactly what you guys are striving for. Like, I know it's a week to week league and you can only focus on what's in front of you. But if you focus on what's in front of you and execute 3-1 as you sit back and watch Cincinnati have to host Jacksonville and Baltimore try and hold serve against Tennessee, which has come awfully close every single, well, the last 2 weeks, you know, but that's the good stuff while you kick back and put your feet up on a Sunday, Cam.
18: Yeah.
0: Right?
18: Yeah. I would love to walk into this weekend and say, AFC North, figure it out. Y'all got to catch us. But that's not going to be easy, you know, task. We got to take care of our business. You know, after two weeks, you know, my brother, my little brother, Corey, not Connor, he was already, you know, ready to jump off the bandwagon and say, oh my gosh, the Steelers are, the season's over. And now my brother's becoming more of a Raiders fan because the Raiders are 3-0, but, it's just, you know, we got to take it week to week. We can't jump the gun. We just got to lock in and take care of our business.
0: All right. So, because you won, were you more open-minded to watching other football games this weekend and Cam a little bit?
18: Yeah, I did. I watched a little bit of the Raiders game. I watched, I even watched a little bit of last night's game. I thought, you know, Case Keenum putting on a performance. Shout out Case. It was really fun to watch him play. But, yeah, when you win, you feel like you can check in around the league.
0: Okay, so then let's talk about that a little bit. Did you watch some of the Sunday night game between the Rams and the Broncos as well?
18: Oh, I caught some clips of that. Okay. I did catch some clips.
0: All right, so then let's talk about the Monday night game. The thing that I saw, and I mentioned at the top of the show, Cam, that really made me think this is going to be the Bears' night after thinking, yeah, man, third-string quarterback, Case Keenum hasn't done it in a while, et cetera, was how present Case was in the moment to realize what an opportunity this was, not just for him and his team, but in a career where you think it's never going to happen again, potentially, right? He's doing these commercials where he's backing up the trailer, and now here he is starting a Monday night football game, and his kids are there, and his family's there. And he just struck me as, like, so present to look around and know this is something to cherish. And that, you know, and something's coming back around again, not to sort of get a little bit caught in the headlights. I'm wondering what it's like for you to see something like that after all the years that you've been playing.
18: Well, I think it really helps having Ben Johnson as your head coach. He's going to put you in the right situation. He's going to make you feel comfortable. I know their defense can be suffocating too. So when you do that and you apply pressure on the Philadelphia Eagles, you're just saying, Case, just play your game. And, you know, when he's kissing his family before, you feel like, oh, Case has got that swag back. Case knows how to play in this league. And so he was ready for the moments. He delivered some really great balls and, you know, some timely plays. I really love the QB sneak. It just lets you know that, like, you know, it was a long one, but it was one of those moments you're like, all right, Case is just playing ball at this point, and he feels comfortable, and can't say enough good things about how the Chicago played last night.
0: Yeah, especially, again, you just never know when opportunities are going to come around in this league, right?
18: Mm-hmm. You got to have a good backup. You really do. And, you know, we're really fortunate to have a guy like Mason Rudolph, but a lot of teams aren't afforded guys who have won games in this league. So when you can find one, you hold on to them.
0: Okay. And then, you know, the did you see the clip of the pass interference call called on the Rams on Sunday night against the Broncos? Ooh. Did you see that one?
18: A little dicey.
0: Was that pass interference in your estimation, or it wasn't?
18: I don't think it was pass interference.
0: I didn't either.
18: I don't. You know, there's a couple calls around the league. You're just like, I don't know if I feel great about those. You know, we had a call in our game versus the Bengals where DK Metcalf has a great block and it's just a seal and he's inside out and the ref throws it from the sideline. That's not even his call to make. and it wipes out an 80-yard run. So, you know, these flags are a little bit inconsistent right now. It's going to pick up and, you know, be more spot on as we get in the season. But, man, there's been some critical calls that, you know, can cost games too.
0: And what about the – I don't know if you caught the – I'm just going to take stabs at you here, whether you saw it or not in clips. Patrick Mahomes got de-cleated in the end zone, and it got called as roughing the passer, even though the Dolphin who sacked him, the body weight did seem to land on him. And I can already tell by your facial expression and your head turn here. I'll give you the floor on what constitutes roughing the passer in this league if you think that wasn't.
18: I don't think it was. It kind of reminds me of when last year we played Shador. I kind of got the same penalty. I will say when I saw that clip, I didn't know if it was AI or not because when I saw it, they put a pillow underneath Pat.
0: No, that was done. Okay, you saw that one, huh? I saw that one too. Yeah. That was AI. There was no pillow. No pillow.
18: There's a lot of AI clips going around right now, and I think there might have been a pillow out there. And there, you know, if you tucked them in, I would have thought it was AI, but it was pretty crazy.
0: So, but you know, you know, you can't land your full body weight on the quarterback, right? I mean, like Cam,
18: you know, you can't. It's like you're damned if you don't. Like if you don't wrap up and you know he spins out of it, what are you supposed to do? I just think there are better calls to be called, and you know, I don't think you say it's full body weight, but it could be a lot worse. I'll say that.
1: It was Chop Robinson, and it wasn't his full body weight. As he was going down, he let his arms go like to indicate to the official, I am not putting my full body weight on him. And they still flagged it. Well, I got your back, Cam.
16: There's this thing called gravity.
18: We're on the same wavelength today. I like it.
1: What'd that was say? Preposterous.
16: I said there's this thing called gravity, and if your arms are up or down or not,
1: you're not allowed to tackle the quarterback?
16: Body weight is still falling down.
1: So you're not allowed to hit the quarterback. Jalen Hurts still had a foot in bounds last night, gets blown up, and the flag got thrown. What are we doing? And
18: Chris, I totally agree with that. I think we struggle so much as an NFL when we let quarterbacks play this little game on the sideline instead of them either getting the ball out quicker or sliding or just throwing the ball out of bounds. Like, they have way too many options, but then if as a defender, he can scurry up the sideline. He can make sure he gets a couple extra yards. I think we got to take that out of our game. If they want to get hit, they're going to get hit.
0: Yeah, you could see the first down marker right there. You could see it right there, and I imagine that's why the hit was delivered. But it all worked out for the Bears in the end because their King Tush Pusher was in the blue tent when they could have used it, and Dalton threw an interception with his one attempt.
18: 7-point swing right there.
0: It was a big one, that's for sure. But in the end, the Bears looked like they have their number, right? I mean, that happened last year, the day after Thanksgiving in Philadelphia. And it just happened again where Ben Johnson may just have Vic Fangio's number a little bit here. And as you point out, coaching matters in this league, you know?
18: Coaching matters in complimentary football. As much as you can make a big deal about the defense, I don't think the offense played well enough to win that game, too. So everybody's got to take accountability for wins and losses. And you could see that Philadelphia was in sorts yesterday.
0: All right. So last one for you. Sports Talk Radio question before I let you go on with your short week getting ready for the Browns on Thursday night. Outside of your team, obviously. The best team that you've seen in the AFC that you think, okay, down the road, we're going to have to deal with this team and if everything works out for us to go down the road, you know, and just to throw it out there, the Bills are 3-0. Chiefs, the Raiders are 3-0. Jacksonville has had two big wins at home and, a game in Denver that didn't go their way. Denver could be, as a 2-1 team, everybody else in your division, is 2-1. Which team have you seen in your time checking it out is one that just leaps out of you? Okay, we're going to have to deal with that team.
18: It's an arms race right now. There are a lot of good teams. You know, if you look through the 3-0 bunch, I would say the Bills probably are probably the front runners right now. I think they had like 5 turnovers on offense and still were able to win that game with a lot of success. So But I just think it's really hard to say there's one team that really stands out from the rest besides that.
0: Got it, Cam. Thanks for the time, man. Always appreciate you coming on this show every Tuesday, certainly on a short week. Derek Harmon, the man of the hour for
18: yes, sir.
0: The team that wins in Pittsburgh, and then also for the team in college that has champions and not Chris Brown fans attending. That's the guest on Not Just Football with Cam Hayward. Thanks for the time, brother. You be well.
18: Appreciate y'all. Good luck, y'all.
0: That's Cam Hayward, everybody, right here on the Rich Eisen Show. Just love hanging out with Cam every Tuesday.
1: He's a great.
0: He was definitely in a better mood.
1: Oh,
0: winning
1: without question
0: just makes you happy.
1: Yeah, of course.
0: As a sports fan, I certainly know how this goes. You step away for 30 seconds to grab a drink or something else, and of course, that's when the big play happens. Which is why I use Sonos at home, because Sonos is a whole sound system for your home designed to work together. 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It's a system that lets the sound follow me moment to moment. So I don't have to pause anything until I come back. 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We'll chat with you. Overreaction Monday on a Tuesday. The latest on the J.J. McCarthy acquisition in New York. Many people's first serious relationship didn't start with a kiss. It started with a kickoff. Or perhaps it was love at first hike. 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
1: Back here on the Rich Eisen Show, everybody. Everybody.
2: So you're telling me the Bruins play the Rangers at the exact same time that the Yankees and Red Sox
1: play. There you go. It's meant to be. It's called beshirt in the Jewish religion. In the religion.
2: I smell a parlay.
1: 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Okay. Ready to do Overreaction Monday on a Tuesday, baby?
2: Also, the NHL season is 84 games now. We just added two games.
1: Why not? There's not enough hockey.
2: Wow.
1: We got to do that hockey.
3: Let's do that hockey.
1: And then they added two more weeks to the postseason too. Right? It's 84 games in the postseason as well. So start growing your beard now.
2: Two more months.
1: Thank you so much. I just remember all the man. I think I did SportsCenter after Chris Draper with his jaw wired shut. I had to shake his friggin' hand. Claude Lemieux, right? May he rest. All right, let's hit it. Overreaction Monday is sitting in your RSS feeds. You will listen to it. Over 305,000 views now of the Week 3 edition on our YouTube channel. But we do this as a catch-all on Tuesday because some things happen, like Monday Night Football games or, you know, J.J. McCarthy gets traded. And that's why we've got Overreaction Monday on a Tuesday, presented by Marriott Bonvoy.
4: That was terrible.
5: 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That was garbage.
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8: Monday. On a Tuesday.
1: Presented by Marriott Bonvoy. Go for it, Christopher. What do you have over there?
2: I feel like I should rip my shirt off and kind of scream around the locker room next to guys wearing robes for this one. But Ben Johnson was in his bag last night, dialing it up for Case Keenum. And he's the best offensive coach in the NFL right now. There's nothing this guy or his teams can't do.
1: So we're just Sean McVay doesn't exist. Kyle Shanahan doesn't exist.
2: They're not as good as this guy at the moment.
1: They're not. Kyle Shanahan is 3-0 with guys who are sitting on your waiver wire to pick up, and you won't dare do it because you think, you know, there's no chance that this player is actually going to do anything. And he's 3-0 for back-to-back years in the same situation.
2: Who have they really beaten?
1: Got it. Says the man who's got an AFC championship banner with that as the fine print from last year.
2: I don't know what you're talking about.
1: Got it.
9: I mean, could they do it with their backup quarterback the way this guy did?
1: Mac Jones did it six times last year.
9: Okay, then that answers that question.
1: Okay. And everybody who's the backup quarterback there gets a job somewhere else, including winning the Super Bowl in a somewhere else after being somewhere else.
9: All right, well.
1: I don't mean to denigrate. I mean, this is so declarative that it's tough to accept it.
2: Play caller draft. Who are you taking number one right now, Tuesday, September 29th?
1: You got to consider this guy, that's for sure.
2: Number one overall, Ben Johnson.
1: You're giving me too much of a, like Andy Reid doesn't exist anymore. Pulling things out of the 1935 Blue Bonnet Bowl that he's using against somebody else to score touchdowns.
2: Which, as always,
1: yes,
2: key words in this graphic.
1: Right now.
2: Right now.
1: He's in his bag. Yeah. So I understand there's others, but this is not an overreaction. Okay, I can't sit here and say this isn't true, but I had to point out there are others who are pretty damn good at it. What else, Chris?
2: I was watching the game last night, obviously, and there was a moment where they showed the Eagles bench, and it was Jalen Hurts seemingly talking, and Devontae Smith had that 1,000-yard stare of a cow.
1: Why are we doing this?
2: Devontae Smith, guys, he now understands why A.J. Brown was pissed off all the time.
1: That's absurd. It's positively absurd. There is an iceberg in that city with the Eagles, Kelly Green, and we still don't know. It's kind of amazing. And now A.J. Brown, who admitted he used to plant things out there, is gone. Come on, man. Everybody, you know, 2 weeks ago is like, Drake London is miserable. He wants out of Atlanta. And then he had 194 yards receiving the next game.
2: Well, he got his quarterback.
1: Okay, stop. Stop. Stop. The whole body language thing. And you think Devontae Smith is sitting there going, oh, yeah, A.J. Brown... He was right about this guy.
2: Tell me.
1: By the way, who threw an absolute dime to me in the second quarter for 30 yards last night.
9: That, and you know I don't like giving them props. I do a little too much.
1: What
9: that
1: a throw.
9: Amazing. That was amazing.
1: Dropped it in.
9: Yeah.
1: Come on now, man. But there is something going on again with the play calling and why Sirianni's doing this or what's he doing there and why is Manning up in the booth and what's going on with Hurts.
9: Revolving door play callers.
1: I already got a text from I don't know if he wants it out there. An Eagles fan who's like texting me, is it reasonable for me to panic?
2: Oh.
9: Was it Boreanaz?
1: No, I don't want to say it.
9: It was Boreanaz.
2: Boreanaz. We haven't talked.
1: David Boreanaz.
9: Rockford Files coming soon, baby.
2: Oh, that's right.
1: What else, Chris? This is absurd.
2: That's absurd?
1: Yeah.
2: Okay.
1: What else?
2: Big trade yesterday in the NFL.
1: More of
2: it. McCarthy goes to the Giants.
1: I'm wondering what position you're going to put me in on this one. Negative or positive?
2: Which I'm going to do you solid.
1: Okay.
2: J.J. McCarthy is going to finish the year as the second best NFC East quarterback.
1: Oh, which one are we slagging on? Hurts or Dak? Dak or Hurts? What are we? Who are we slagging on? Who are we slagging on?
2: Dealer's
1: who
2: choice.
1: Who are we slagging
2: whatever
1: on?
2: Whatever you think about
1: it. Jaden Daniels. We're slagging on Jaden. We're even slagging on Marcus Mariota. Right?
2: It's like the end of The Sopranos.
1: Who are we slagging on?
2: Whatever you think happened, that's what happened.
1: It's just like another New Jersey dark screen.
2: That's right.
1: That it's up to us to read into the interpretation.
2: Exactly.
1: Is that what you're saying?
2: The end of Inception.
1: Okay.
2: If you think the top is spinning, sure.
9: Yeah.
1: And soon this is an overreaction, obviously.
2: He's
1: rooting for him. What an opportunity.
2: He's going to play.
1: And we'll dive into this opportunity and what it means later on in this show. Because we only sort of scratched the surface a little bit yesterday because we were talking about an entire week 3 Sunday action in college football, and then this got dropped in our laps. But come on, man. I'm just wondering if Dak's going to pull a code red.
9: Well,
1: you know?
9: Code red.
1: Yeah, hit the back foot, and I don't care what I'm being told by my coach. I'm going to throw it. I'm going to throw it to 3.
9: Let me tell you, can't be.
1: I'm going to throw it to 88. I don't care. I don't care what my coaching is.
2: I don't care.
1: What I've been told to do.
9: Yeah, I've been thinking that for the last 2 hours. You can give grace this time, but if it happens again, baby, you just got to pull it. You got to grip it and
2: rip it,
9: like John Daly said. Like,
2: right.
9: What are we doing here?
1: So, okay. I knew you'd put me in a position to make it seem like J.J. McCarthy's opportunity will not wind up in the best possible manner for him. So I appreciate that. This is an overreaction.
2: He's going to play.
1: What else?
9: He's
1: going to play.
9: Probably, it's
1: going
9: to be good. Probably. And I called the trade.
1: What else, Chris?
2: Boy, TJ. You know who else is dealing right
1: Susie
2: now?
1: Susie did too.
2: Here's
1: by the way.
2: Yeah.
1: Yes, in the house. She's like, why not J.J. McCarthy?
9: Well, remember I said it and you told me.
1: Well, she said that in response to my, take here is that nobody's giving up quarterback depth in week 3. But that just goes to show you why the Vikings were done with him, or how much they were.
9: Me and Susie are great minds, and we think
2: Max Brosmer elevated to the 53.
1: And that's not a surprise.
2: Max. Guys, this guy's got everything, but he deserves a few more flowers.
9: Rich Eisen?
2: Tom Brady deserves his flowers for building the Raiders to this 3-0 start.
1: Well, the flowers should be given to anybody who is involved in it. And, obviously Spytek was his choice.
2: Is that AI?
1: And, Spytek, a Michigan man with Brady down there in Tampa, and he was the choice. And, Cousins was the right move. And
2: Brady's always talking about rookies got to sit too.
1: And if Mendoza is sitting there and learning and taking it in and soaking it in and seeing how it's done and seeing how, to prepare and seeing all this stuff, check every box, man. So yeah. Anybody who's put this together and decided that this is the way we're going to go after it didn't work the first time around, deserves the flowers. And if Brady is part of it, then he deserves it. From everybody, Brady, Spytek, Kubiak, the scouts, the front office people, Mark Davis, his barber, whoever.
2: P.F. Jennings.
1: Tyson's lion, tiger trainer.
2: Yeah.
9: Oh, Encore Beach Club.
2: Encore?
1: You know what I mean?
9: Can I get it all?
1: I don't know.
2: Yeah.
9: Hey, Brock.
1: Wayne Newton's makeup artist.
2: Yeah, sure.
1: Who else we got here?
9: Brock,
1: where else
9: are we going?
1: I don't
9: know this, but on No Contest Wrestling, I started a new segment where I give people, wrestlers, their flowers
2: where
9: they
2: excellent.
9: Can still smell them. So
2: excellent.
9: I like that.
1: There you go.
2: Tom Brady.
1: We're full circle.
2: I can't have enough. Here's the deal. We're going into week 4. Mm-hmm. You know what it is officially?
1: What?
2: Hot seat season.
1: Oh, my.
9: Light
2: the response. Temperature under D'Amico Ryan's office chair has been turned to simmer.
1: So the first 3 years of his tenure.
2: In which they lost in the playoffs?
1: I got it. I understand, but they made the playoffs.
2: Yeah.
1: They made the playoffs and won a game in the playoffs.
2: Okay.
1: That's out. We're
2: done. That's cool.
1: We're done. We're finished.
2: It's cool in the first year when you make it, and then you know, then you lose. Give me something.
1: It hasn't looked good. I'll be straight up.
2: Come on, man. You were supposed to be a Super Bowl favorite and contender this year.
1: Which they can still be.
2: 0-3?
1: They still can.
2: Yeah, what are the odds that they start years 0-3 back-to-back and make the playoffs and winning playoffs?
1: They're not great. They're not great.
2: Okay.
1: I would have counseled against the Texans for starting this way.
2: Okay, good. I'm just saying.
9: Defense
2: it's not
9: is
2: hot.
9: Too good,
2: it's
9: man.
2: Not hot.
1: It's we're turned
2: just,
1: to simmer.
2: We're just simmer. Okay. We're just getting everything warmed okay. up. Okay.
1: Overreaction. What else? I will not countenance. It's still too early. It's so early. It's so early.
9: Yeah, right?
2: Like, someone's getting fired before Halloween. I just want you guys all to prepare.
1: Oh,
2: yourselves.
1: I'll take that. I'll take the under on
2: just,
1: that.
2: Just prepare
1: I'll
2: yourself.
1: Take the under on that.
2: Okay.
9: It's 180
1: I'll take
9: of
1: the
9: football
1: under on
9: right
1: that.
9: Now, Chris.
1: What's the point of doing stuff like that? Well, you just got to prove to the fan base we care. Right. We care so bad that we're going to fire somebody and upend all of this stuff.
9: And then start from scratch.
1: Yeah. Right, and then and I mean, get a heads up on who?
2: You guys
1: who are we getting
2: like
1: heads up on? Tomlin?
2: Every year.
1: Everybody wants to get a heads up on Tomlin.
2: Yes.
1: Okay.
9: Mike,
1: you know what
9: Mike
1: Tomlin's
9: gets to work
1: not going to do
9: every Sunday.
1: Do you think Tomlin's going to talk to teams that that fire their coaches midseason?
2: He's not. He has representation. For
1: okay,
2: that.
1: Right.
0: Save your time.
1: Yeah, thank you, Mike. Good drop. What else, Chris?
2: This affects me. I know it affects you, TJ. But with Devin Achane lost for the year, the Dolphins are basically on the clock for the 2027 NFL draft.
1: Tough to argue that. Did you see the video of Jeff Hafley looking at the sparse audience at his press conference at start of the week saying, is this all there is? And somebody's like, it's Heat Media Day.
9: Oof. I'm so mad.
1: That wasn't fun. Hey, listen, he knew what he's signing up for, and so did John Eric Sullivan, and so did everybody in that room, and they know what the drill is here. This year may not look good, but don't read into whether the coach or general manager, like this is an a referendum on their ability to win football games.
2: No, the roster is pretty bare. I'm just wondering why they didn't trade him in the offseason.
1: Who? Achane?
2: Yeah.
1: Well, I mean, he's a...
2: I'm just saying they unloaded Waddle. It's clear they were
1: at some point, there are some building blocks, and that's the worst possible way to go about these things. I feel for Malik Willis.
2: Yep.
9: Yeah.
1: What else?
9: Hafley promised 40 carries a game.
1: I know.
9: Achane. I passed up Ken Walker. I am fantasy for him, and now I'm done. Thanks, Jeff.
1: And you've left the chat.
9: That part.
1: Chris?
2: Yeah, me too.
1: What else?
9: All right, I left with a great gift, Rich. You got to admit.
2: Last one. We talked to Cam just a minute ago. Steelers look good. Rodgers is dealing. And Pittsburgh is the best all-around team in the AFC North.
1: I think that's an overreaction, to be honest with you. Come on now. I mean, I know the Ravens needed to pull one out at the very end, and the Bengals did just lose to Pittsburgh. It's still a marathon here. You know, it's still a marathon here. And I don't know. There's still the Cleveland Browns. Hear me out.
2: Hear me out.
1: Cincinnati hosts Jacksonville. They don't win.
2: Okay.
1: Jacksonville comes in and does the bang thing to them that they did to you and they did to Cleveland.
2: Sure.
1: Okay. Tennessee's been just circling the winner's circle so close. The Ravens... Last time they were in Baltimore, lost in the fourth quarter to the Saints. Let's just throw it out.
2: Wow.
1: Know what I mean? Like, it would end most survivor pools.
2: I think that's
1: right?
2: The biggest spread of the week, too.
1: And the Browns beat the Steelers to start the week. The Browns would be in first place entering week 5 in the AFC North.
2: Crazier things have happened.
1: Monken Mania is just going to rule everything. Mania. The Guardians come off their bye week that they've earned with being 3, 4, 5 games above 500.
2: Monken Mania.
1: You know?
2: Mania.
1: Yeah, they welcome in the Pope in round 2. Divisional series is open for business, and the Browns are in first place.
2: Cleveland center of the sports universe?
1: Yeah.
9: Monken Mania.
1: Music. Monken Mania.
9: Running wild.
1: Coming your way.
2: Woo!
1: 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McCarthy. Coming up next on the Rich Eisen Show, everybody.
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3: 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Okay. So in the middle of everything, the Giants do get another team to trade quarterback depth to them with Jackson Dart out for the season and Jameis Winston there, and they decide not to get another veteran. They go ahead and get a kid. They go ahead and get J.J. McCarthy from the Minnesota Vikings, who traded up to get him, only to have him blow out his knee and then come back the next year and hand the reins to him after Sam Darnold does what he did and he goes elsewhere and wins a Super Bowl. I bring all this up because when Sam Darnold was beginning to ball out for the Vikings after McCarthy got hurt, we had Kevin O'Connell on this program, and he had this to say about Sam Darnold's success after bouncing around the league. And now it's being brought up in regards to him and what happened with the Vikings and J.J. McCarthy.
4: No guy comes out of college the same these days. How they see the field, what you're going to try to teach them from a standpoint of your progressions. And I just think as a whole, there's not enough emphasis put on the organization's role in the development of the position. Meaning, I do believe this, Rich. I believe that organizations fail young quarterbacks before young quarterbacks fail organizations. And that's not, there's no specific example in my mind that I could give you of a team or a quarterback, but just overall 30,000 foot view, I think it's important to understand that every single one of these guys is on a journey, a very difficult journey, that they need the support, they need the teammates around them, they need the systems in place to ultimately try to maximize who they are and what their potential is, because you're still drafting players, Rich, off of potential. And then everything that happens from that moment to when that potential becomes a reality is really on the organization, if you've got the right guy that you're bringing in. And then in regards to, you know, I do believe there's some times where things just don't work out. And then getting a chance to kind of, you know, wipe the slate clean and get a restart while still using your previous experiences to kind of shape, you know, how you're going to work, why you're going to work, why things are important to you, will only make guys better in the end. And I think we've seen some examples of that in our league as well over the last few years.
3: And that was in reference to Sam Darnold. And now it is J.J. McCarthy, who's now elsewhere after this organization and he have parted ways. And it was brought up, this exact moment was brought up to Kevin O'Connell.

0: Connell on Monday.
1: Along that line, you had the quote that said organizations fail young quarterbacks before young quarterbacks fail organizations. At the end of the day, you got a guy who was the 10th overall pick that only ended up getting 10 starts. How do you kind of reconcile that?
2: I would say this, you know, there was a lot of context to that quote first and foremost. And I think, you know, a lot of what, you know, we put into this and JJ put into it, you know, there was some of that context was involved in that, making sure we were doing everything that we could, you know, under the circumstances. And, that's where to Don's question earlier, you think back on, you know, tried to do the best we could. And, there's always going to be reflection on that. I think that's important. But at the same time, I think sometimes things don't work out how you envisioned or how you planned or how you hoped. And that doesn't change the intent. That doesn't change the work that got put into it by, you know, JJ himself, and what he's meant within, you know, this building. So, you know, since the time we first got him, I believe in the collective work that was put in. And I believe in, you know, I believe in JJ and the intent and the work that he put in. And this is just where we are today.
0: Mm. Listen, at the end of the day, when you're born into a league and then you wind up going somewhere else less than 3 years later, it's normally because there's been upheaval in the franchise that drafted you. Instead, Kevin O'Connell won Coach of the Year during that tenure, but with somebody else who they decided to part ways with, or vice versa, and that person went somewhere else to win the Super Bowl after the kid got hurt to start. And that's just going to upset the flow, or I don't know what happened behind the scenes at all, but I'll just say this. The Vikings, if they didn't believe in J.J. McCarthy anymore, did the right thing by cutting and running. Yep. And getting something for him. And by the way, sending him to a spot that wants him. Sending him to a spot that wants him. And giving him an opportunity, one would think. And if there's anybody that knows what this guy can do, it is the brother of the guy who won a national championship with him. John Harbaugh had this to say about acquiring J.J. McCarthy.
3: I've been talking about it for ever since I think Jackson got hurt, that we would need to add quarterbacks. That's part of the process. We've been turning over every stone. This was an opportunity that kind of came up. Really glad, really happy, very excited to add J.J. McCarthy. Think he's a strong young quarterback, has some experience in the National Football League, obviously was a very high draft pick, very talented player, and is going to make us a stronger football team. So excited about it. Think it makes us better.
0: I don't know when he's going to start. I think he's going to, even though they have said Jameis is the starter here. And, you know, that I get that. I mean, Jackson Dart worked all summer long to get this thing right, new offensive system and everything. And that's the damn shame about all this, is because it looked like he was on it. He got it. And so beating Gotti in week one, as a matter of fact. And so it's going to take some time for McCarthy to get up to speed, but man, what an opportunity. He's going to be the quarterback of the New York Football Giants at some point this season. It's going to happen. I don't know when. He's going to play some meaningful snaps for a team that has some really talented players at his disposal, and it is a massive opportunity for him to revitalize a career that did seem, you know, dead in the water, even though it's very early on in his career. We've already seen so many others, Darnold being a perfect example of going somewhere else and utilizing an experience from other places to go crush it in a new spot. And McCarthy has that opportunity 100% in front of him.
4: Okay,
0: I just don't know when it's going to happen.
4: Easy. Now let's run payroll.
0: The Giants at 2-1 right now.
4: Hey, girl.
0: With Jameis Winston going to get the start this week for sure.
4: Who's that?
0: Home against Arizona.
4: Social media manager. Hired.
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7: Westwood One presents Today in Women's Sports. In just their second year in the WNBA, the Golden State Valkyries are already a championship contender. As the second seed, the Valkyries tipped off their postseason journey in style Sunday, setting a franchise record for points in a 104-80 victory over the Dallas Wings. The club also tied a team mark with 18 three-pointers in front of the Bay Area faithful. Head coach Natalie Nicasse had five players hit double figures, and now her squad can advance with a game two win.
8: 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So next game mentality, nothing carries over from this game. We're already on to the next. 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
7: Game two is tomorrow in Dallas, where the Valkyries will look to capture the franchise's first ever playoff series victory. With Today in Women's Sports, I'm Amy Lawrence on Westwood One.
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26: Earlier on the show, ESPN college football analyst Josh Pate. Coming up, Steelers defensive tackle Cam Hayward. Broncos head coach Sean Payton. Actor and author Sylvester Stallone. And now, it's Rich Eisen.
0: All right, everybody. Hour number 3 of the Rich Eisen Show is on the air. Great chats with Josh Pate and Cameron Hayward in hours 1 and 2 of this show. If you missed anything already, along with Overreaction Monday on a Tuesday and our reaction to the Bears wrapping up week number 3 with a win with their third string quarterback in Case Keenum last night against the Eagles, there's our Disney Plus page. You can click on all 3 hours of this show as soon as we're done to review any of that. 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
0: Them apples? Didn't see that one coming a few years ago, but we're so thrilled and delighted to have fans follow us however you wish to find us. 844-204-RICH is the number to dial on the program. Sean Payton of the Denver Broncos is getting set to join us in just a matter of moments from what I'm told. And then after Sean Payton joins, this book, The Steps, a memoir, Sylvester Stallone is going to zoom into this program and have a conversation with us. So we got that going for us, which is nice. The Braves and the Phillies are getting set to kick off everything for a quadruple header of baseball action.
3: Let's go.
0: Wild card action. Is Sarah okay? Is she all right?
4: You know what? Honestly,
0: where is she watching right now?
4: Probably at home in the dark.
0: In the dark.
4: I'm actually going to text her, make sure she's okay.
0: Okay, you should do that.
4: How are you?
0: Check in on the missus, man.
4: Right now.
0: Let's go to Matthew in Connecticut. Take his phone call on the WeatherTech fan line while Sean Payton's about to join
5: us.
0: Hello,
5: gentlemen.
0: What's going on, Matthew?
5: Hello. Not much. Just wanted to talk about this JJ McCarthy trade and some of my concerns.
0: Sure.
5: I have three in particular. His health, too much hero ball, and his consistency. So my question is, with this RPO run scheme that Matt Nagy and Greg Roman are running, how can they get JJ to be the guy that he was when he won a national championship that Kevin O'Connell could not get out of?
0: Great question. Again,
5: also, go Yankees.
0: Thank you, Matthew. I greatly appreciate
4: Matthew.
0: It. Listen, that's the million-dollar question here is, again, the way that you're born into the league, he gets drafted by a team, his knee gets blown out, and then the guy that he was competing with gets an opportunity who makes the most of it. And that's a perfect example for him. Sam Darnold bounced around the league. Now he's officially bounced from one spot to another in the league. And he now has an opportunity with a first round drafted quarterback having a knee injury of his own. Go ahead and make the most of it. Do what Sam Darnold did, because then you'll be in your own driver's seat. And give the Giants front office and coaching staff a champagne problem of, what do we do with our successful young quarterback and the other quarterback that we were building around who looked successful before he got hurt? What do we do? I don't know. Do they flip J.J. McCarthy for a better draft spot? Because they don't have a fourth and a seventh. They've got only one day 3 pick in Washington, D.C. next year. I don't know what the answer is. The answer is run the football. I mean, that's what Michigan did very well. And then let J.J. McCarthy rip it every now and then, Roman Wilson or everyone else down the field. I mean, J.J. McCarthy would let it rip. Go and look at that video of the time that he won in the horseshoe. He was going up top quite a bit. And everybody out there said Michigan had the plays. Why were we down at halftime and in the third quarter then? If we had the plays. If we had, man, I wish Michigan would put me in a rocking chair more often than they did. But JJ's got the chance. I just don't know when they're going to figure that piece out. Because Jameis has got to get the snaps with the ones prior to, you know, games. Right. How are they going to get JJ McCarthy up to speed? Because he's going to start, man. It's going to happen.
1: It feels like it. And that's just based on, look, how Jameis has looked in almost two games. But
0: right. So
1: I don't know. It's wild.
0: I mean,
1: I don't think Minnesota necessarily gave up on JJ.
0: They sure did.
1: Well, I think.
0: Of course they did.
1: Situation kind of mitigated that they couldn't afford to have him on the roster.
0: What is, like, afford how? What does that mean? They elevated Max Brosmer. I mean, come on now.
1: Because you need a third.
0: I mean, and when
1: you're not getting a pick for Max Brosmer. Like, they had a chance to get an asset here, and McCarthy was just going to be inactive every single game of the season. So that's a wasted spot.
0: Or he was only inactive for one game when they were clearly going to trade him. I mean, Wentz started a game. Kyler Murray, you know, is one, you know, Wentz is one snap away. And then after that, you're in Brosmerville instead of JJ McCarthy. That's why you're running the risk of trading him. Trading quarterback depth is a risky move, man, in this league. Case Keenum just won a game for the Bears after they lost to the Vikings. You know, honestly, like the Falcons fans wish they had somebody like that Cooper Rush played like Case Keenum. And Stefanski's no slouch drawing plays up.
1: But you're not preparing to play your third quarterback ever. So that's just a guy you don't really spend much time thinking about. And McCarthy being their third quarterback is someone they could flip for an asset that could actually help their team.
0: They gave up on having J.J. McCarthy there. End of story. They did. To the point where, oh, we'll take a fifth-round selection. Sure. Something just clearly wasn't, you know, working for him, and they decided to make that move. And we'll see what happens. You know, the Vikings do appear to be set, you know, moving from here on out. Joining us here now on the Rich Eisen Show is a great friend. I'm not going to lie. I've known this man for decades, and now he's joining us here on the Rich Eisen Show, fresh off the Sunday night win against the Rams, getting set for the Niners. Sean Payton, good to see you, Coach. How are you, brother?
3: Good seeing you guys. Doing well. Game planning. We're kind of, you know, we're getting back into a normal part of the schedule where, you know, week one was a Monday night, and you had the short, you know, and you get into the routine of playing Sundays. So, it's going well.
0: And clearly, you know, some of the storylines, if you will, for your team coming out involves the slow starting on offense. How does one go about dealing with that? Although, you know, it's not like that didn't happen last year and you almost made the Super Bowl, Sean, right?
3: Yeah, look, I think I was asked that post game, and there's an element as the head coach, you love seeing the, you know, the grit or the resilience of a team that can fight back. And then you also recognize that, you know, we're going to play in games where we're going to have to be able to start quicker in the first half. And you know, it's an ongoing, I'd say, work in progress. You know, it was one of the keys last week. We thought in playing a really good offense and a good team in the Rams that it would be hard if you got behind. So I think that, you know, there's a lot that goes into that. I love the fact that we can play well in the second half, because in our league, there's going to be games that are close and you're going to have to, in the final drive, make the plays that matter. But we're going to play good opponents as we move forward, where if we dig ourselves in a hole, it's going to be more challenging. So, yeah, I think that's kind of my approach to the team when we met, you know, on Monday. It's like, man, I love the fact that you guys feel like you're in every game, but we do have to figure out a way to be more efficient in four quarters.
0: How did it feel for 24 hours at least to have people talking about a pass interference call that went your way against the Rams in the fourth quarter of a crucial game? How did that feel for you, Sean? Is that a new feeling?
3: Well, it was interesting. There were two calls in that final drive. When you're in the midst of the game, you don't necessarily have great vantage point. Like, one of them happened on our sideline, the other one didn't. So it really wasn't until afterwards that when you watched the tape, you had a chance to see, you know, those calls. And I think the thing anymore, like, you know, as a young coach, you would live with these calls and, you know, be on the phone the next day. And, you know, pretty soon you realize that, you begin to become wiser where you burn your calories. And so, like we had a play last week, 2 weeks ago, you know, kind of a third down play to Waddle and, you know, a big part in the game in the first half. And it's one of those where it could have easily been an interference or a holding call. You just go. You can't really control it. You hope by the end of the season more fall in your favor. We spent a lot of time on pre-snap fouls versus post-snap fouls, technique, and I think that the things that you can control relative to the technique of players, certainly we've had some pre-snap fouls. You know, we aligned too deep the other day on a running play, and so that was whistled, you know, immediately. Those are the things that I think you spend your time as a coach on now. You hope that you do enough in your preparation to eliminate the pre-snap or the post-snap fouls that take place, celebration, taunting, whatever those might be.
0: Yeah, I know. You're deep in coach mode here. I can sense it. But there wasn't a part of you that thought cosmically, karmically, you should get a pass
3: interference call. I didn't think of it that way. I read and saw some of those things. I wouldn't even – that seemed like an eternity ago.
0: It is.
3: So thanks for having me on your show to remind me.
0: Come on. But, I mean, that's what everyone's talking about. It's like how can anybody complain that Sean Payton had a call go his way against the Rams involving pass interference on the sideline? You know what I mean?
3: Yeah, I think that – look, I understand the irony or the – but I know – it does seem like a long time ago, and I know those guys out on the field are trying to get it right. The game's going fast, and, you know, you're going to get some of those, you're not. And then, obviously, there was a lot drawn to that playoff play because of the finality of where it was at in the game, and then, you know, it involved a trip to the Super Bowl. But I really hadn't even – that didn't even – hit me until I read some of the comments about it. So yeah, we are kind of grinding in coach mode, and it's kind of good. It's that time of the year where every one of these teams, we're all in this, you know, this race to improve, and most of the, you know, a lot of improvement takes place in the first 4 to 6 weeks of a season. And you just have to be able to clean up the errors. You know, when you have a tough win or a tough loss, there's some things in there that are positive. But when you have a win like we did the other night, man, there's a lot of things on that tape that if we don't get cleaned up, you know, it's going to cost us as a team.
0: Well, it seemed like Davis Webb was in his bag in the second half for this game for sure, Sean. And that's my last question for you, because I know you got to go to a meeting. And by the way, I do have Sylvester Stallone coming up next, which is I'm glad you're closely associated with Rocky here. Will you allow me inside your inner monologue while somebody else is calling plays for you so far through the first 3 weeks here?
3: I think, you know, We're part of the process on offense. In other words, I'm not in those meetings. I'm in those meetings. And so, you know, throughout the game, there might be, hey, think about this relative to the runs. Think about this relative to play action. And I think it's important, I think, from Davis's perspective to when we get into a series, unless there's a break, like a clock stoppage, a timeout, but I think the play caller's racing onto the next play. Now, when the series is over, you know, here are the next two or three runs. Here's the thought relative to play action or drop back. And then certainly there are these situational, you know, we're down in scoring position. Hey, it's 16 to nothing. That's a kind of a lower scoring game in the third quarter. Be ready for a 2-point play. Normally I wouldn't look at that chart until the fourth quarter, but you know, I felt like at that point, points were at a premium. There wasn't a ton of scoring. Or I want you to think about four down territory. So your call on third and six at the 40 going in, if the head coach tells you think four down, could be a lot different than just third and six. And so I think, you know, you're trying to help in a productive way without creating too much noise. And yeah, in the second half, it certainly flowed better than in the first, and enough where, you know, we were able to climb back into that game.
0: So are there moments in time where you're like, don't say what's in your mind right now, because I wouldn't have liked it. I wouldn't have liked it if, you know, Bill, or just keep on anybody that you were coordinating for and calling plays for. I wouldn't have liked it if that happened to me. Have you had moments?
3: Yeah.
0: Like
3: now
0: that?
3: Listen, Bill was funny, because Bill, you learned right away with every play was a groan. There was some type of something, and that became kind of, and I say this respectfully, almost white noise where you couldn't let it affect you. Yes. But like, there was a lot of adjectives and comments, and that was just his personality. I'm probably not the same that way. And yet, yeah, there's times where, good play. You know, like we're like, you know, you think it's not going to be something you like, but then it is. You know, what you hope to do as best you can, like today, for instance, mm-hmm. you're hoping in a lot of cases to arrive at decisions that can take place for you in the game that have been made well in advance. Now, there's still that sequencing of running it, throwing it, but especially when you get to third down, red zone, tight red, short yardage, you kind of have an idea how those are going to come out. But in the normal flow of the game, I think that discussion's best, you know, between series or at the start of a series, or oftentimes there's a TV break. The quarterback's in that triangle. It's a third down. It happened to Jacksonville where, you know, you're discussing a play and then Bo has a thought, and that collaboration I think is important. But I think Davis has done a good job of balancing that and then, you know, creating a flow. And I think it's back to your original question, which is important, or statement is, you know, we can't be seventh or eighth out of the gate all the time with these starts. And, you know, eventually that, you know, there's going to be a time where someone stays out of reach. And I think that we have to work on that.
0: Sean Payton, it's great to see you, man. Always. Thanks, pal.
3: Great seeing you guys.
0: Yeah. And have a great game against San Francisco and beyond. I'll keep checking in with you. You be well.
3: Sounds good, man. Thank you, Rich.
0: That's Sean Payton, everybody. Going back to work there in Denver. Great stuff. I'm just giving you some insight on how this works. You know, the mechanics of all this stuff. It ain't easy. Whether it's a crisp fall morning or a full-blown thunderstorm, or you're loading up the car and heading to the game, whether you're kicking through piles of leaves or trudging through puddles of mud, whether you call it fall or autumn, or you're just one of those sweater season people, you're going to want WeatherTech for your vehicle. 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Sylvester Stallone, the author, and so much more when we come back. 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

0: lion cages in the Central Park Zoo, right? I mean, that's what you were doing, yeah, riding on the side.
1: It sounds comical, but it's a brutal and a sad job. It really is. But it paid the bills for a couple of weeks, and the bills weren't that much. But the deli was almost a surreal situation, because I would do the night shift, and you would get some pretty interesting characters coming in there, like gypsy gangs and tough guys and people on drugs, people wanting to rob you. It was something else. So that provided a lot of color. The thing is, Rich, I think all these jobs, good and bad, just provided a tapestry of building knowledge. And I've always been fascinated by odd characters, people that just stood out. Even as a child, I go, what was my favorite football player, like Bronco Nagurski? No one ever heard of him, but I just thought the name Bronco Nagurski, look at that, he was a wrestler, he was an odd boy, he was an outcast. And just, I'm always attracted to those kinds of individuals that are so out of sorts with the mainstream. Well, I finally realized that working at a deli, getting into trouble, this is where am I going to learn a craft? And though it sounds ludicrous, I said, if you really want to learn about films, why don't you go to where the films are? And that's when I got a job as an usher. And people said, boy, you really hit rock bottom. I go, see, that's the point, guys. You automatically assume an usher is a non-human being, like a waiter. They don't exist. They have no soul. You don't understand that. You know, if you really study the business, if you really go there and try to take something out of it, then I see a purpose in it. So I learned more about filmmaking than, I went to college for a couple of years and studied film. Nothing compared to what I learned in a theater. A movie theater dressed in an usher's outfit. It changed my life.
0: Sylvester Stallone here on The Rich Eisen Show. The Steps, a memoir, is available wherever you get your books. And, I cover the NFL draft for the NFL Network, and that the draft one year in Philadelphia, the draft hall was a makeshift draft hall on the steps of that Philadelphia Art Museum.
1: Oh, really?
0: And off to the side was the they had to remove the statue for just a few days, and they moved the statue to the side of the stage. And the number of people that were lined up to take a photograph with that statue rather than the actual NFL draft stage in the Ben Franklin, parkway that was behind it. It's amazing, and so it's an indelible film that you made, and that you're obviously, chronicling your lead up to it. But when was the first time you started putting pen to paper about Rocky Balboa, Sylvester?
1: I had written probably about 10 screenplays that were pretty mediocre. But again, it's a skill set that takes a lot of work, and it's all about reduction, Rich. In other words, you take a sentence that's 25 words. Mm-hmm. Anyone can do that. That's just typing, and then you reduce it to 10. And those 10 words got to make sense with the next 10 words. It becomes kind of like literary math. All the words have to add up to telling the story. Well, that takes a lot of practice. So when I went to California, I finally figured I couldn't stay in New York anymore. I pretty much bombed out as much as I could. And I made a couple of dollars doing Lords of Flatbush, and bought a car, went to California, and then I found a place in the valley. It was really rough, and for $250 a week. And that's when I said, I got to keep writing. You have to constantly keep going to the gym of the brain. Otherwise, it'll become dormant. So my whole philosophy was, I could not have any social life. You couldn't have that and have absolute 100% discipline, dedication to the fight that's coming up. It's kind of like what Marvin Hagler would go to the mountains to train, as opposed to training in Vegas and then going to a casino. It was absolute isolation. Well, So I wrote the screenplay, Paradise Alley, which is pretty good, but I was so broke, I optioned it. I gave it away for $100. Mm. And I felt as though, God, there's this one producer that showed a little spark of interest. I said, I got to do something. A lot of people think that it was based on Chuck Wepner. It wasn't. I always was fascinated with Rocky Marciano because we're like exactly the same size. So it was feasible that a guy like me could, inhabit that kind of character. But nobody knew Rocky Marciano because that was the 50s. And right then, the Wepner fight came on, and I used that. I went to the producers. I said, see, this is actually feasible that a nobody, a bum, could go the distance with the greatest. I want to write the screenplay. They said, yeah, sure, whatever. And I went back there, and I literally said, God, please, man, do something. Like, give it to me. And I didn't stop for 72 hours writing it longhand. First draft wasn't very good, but it was at least it was there. Rocky was not a very savory guy. And then I added Adrian and the love. And actually, he wasn't even a boxer. I added that. And then we now had Apollo Creed and Mickey and all these other characters that inhabited the story that gave it life and relatability. And that's when the journey really started about, do you sell out? Do you stay true to it, or do you sell out? Because you know you're never going to have this opportunity again. You literally wrote a story that no one would ever give you. You're never going to come across it. It's designed for all your assets and cover all your flaws. It's like made for me. So when the price got up to this absurd amount, and I needed the money badly, it was, pregnant wife, and can't even afford a dog, and like $80 left. And I was dreading that they were going to say, we're done. We don't want you anymore. Deal's off. Then I was in big, big trouble. But I knew, and I told my wife, I said, if I sell this, we'll have some money, but you'll have a broken husband. Mm. I will never be able to forgive myself for not going the distance, at least trying. I've been doing this for 6 years. I got to ride it out because I'm never going to have this opportunity again. And then good fortune struck.
0: Sure did, man. And before we get to the Oscar night, which is the end of your book here, which scene are you most proud of from Rocky, whether it's one you acted in or one you wrote, and obviously you wrote it all, but which one?
1: Oh, that's a good question. There's two of them. The most pivotal scene is the one I wrote about in the book that it was canceled. I said, we have to do this scene. This is the key to the whole movie. And they go, now we have no time. We're, quote, pulling the plug. And I always thought that was a euphemism for a joke. No, they pulled the plug. Mm. So all the lights went out, and this really, we're down in the Bowery, in Rocky's little den there. It was horrible. And it's the first time I actually lost my composure. And I went to the producer. I said, you got to let me have one take. Please, I'm begging you, one take, because this is the take. And I've never heard this before, where a man knows he's going to get terribly punished. He's going to get beaten. He knows he cannot win. But his interpretation of what victory is so personal that that in itself is a victory in a championship. And he goes, okay, you got one take. Hmm. So they put the lights back on. And the camera starts to move, and I'm getting nervous because it's a long scene. If I stumble, they're going to pull the plug, and we got to go. But that's the scene when Rocky says, I can't win. He's better than me. I've been out walking around. I can't win. And she says, which is perfect, not you can do it, Rocky, or just try your best. She goes, what are we going to do? I go, I don't know, but it doesn't really matter if he opens my head. And then Rocky lays out for the first time that it's not about the victory that other people see. We all have our own goal that we consider a world championship. And that was something that everyone could relate to, because I'm going to lose, but it's how I lose that's important. And I felt that was the key scene. So the next day, the producers come out of the screening room and go, whoa, that's the most important scene. Yeah, I know. I told you, that's the whole plot. So that's it. And the other scene was when Mickey comes up to the apartment. Nobody wanted to know me. I was a pariah. I was a loser. And then he wants to get involved because he sees an opportunity to try to salvage some of his life on Rocky's back. But he was never there when I needed him. And it said venting. And what I loved about that scene, he couldn't do it to the old man's face. He just didn't have that cool streak. But he just rambled on and rambled on. And that was very biographical from my own life. And what was so funny was just, so that thing really took it out of me. And the sound man goes, well, were we rolling? What? He goes, well, just do it again. I go, let me tell you about a fact of life. You cannot ad lib. And ad lib is a one off. You know what I mean? So you have to go down and dig something else out. And I was so exhausted, because if you saw that scene, it's one of those, You pull out all the stops. But luckily, that character was such a blessing for me, and I felt so much for that character of Mickey Burgess Meredith, his brilliant energy, that it came out very, very well. And I thought that was the real, that was such an act of forgiveness. Mm. It's almost like a father and son coming back. I forgive you for ignoring me and like degrading me my whole life. Now I love you. Let's do it together. So that scene was to me very, very, very valuable for the continuity and the soul.
0: I love it. Love it. And last one for you on this here. You're going to eat lightning and you're going to crap thunder. Is that your writing, or is that Burgess Meredith ad-libbing?
1: That's me.
0: Where'd that come from? You hear it somewhere, or you just...
1: No, it's an old... I try to go for all these euphemisms from the past, like, women, weak in legs, and all that kind of stuff. And these were fighters would say, pull up your socks and knock that guy's jock off, or women, weak in legs, or you're going to eat thunder, and you're going to crap lightning. These are old terms from the 20s. Mm-hmm. So I would go back and I try to, rework them, because that's where Mickey's brain was.
0: Love it. I love it. Before I let you go, if you don't mind, we have a game called Celebrity True or False about filmography and things from a career with somebody as vast a filmography as you. Arnold's played it, so he survived it. If you don't mind, we've got a few for you for other projects outside of the one that's in your book, The Steps, a memoir. Sylvester Stallone. Celebrity True or False. Hit it, please. Hit it. Here we go.
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3: You can't handle the truth.
0: That's our production value. We're just trying to show off for you, Sylvester Stallone.
1: Am I supposed to guess who that is?
0: No, you know who that is. I mean, that's Jack. You know, do you ever work with Jack?
1: No, I wish. But, I know him socially. He's a very brilliant guy.
0: I bet so. All right, so we have a few questions. Celebrity True or False, Sylvester Stallone. True or False, in the Rocky sequel, you and Dolph Lundgren once filmed a boxing scene that sent you to the hospital. Is that true?
1: Very. Unfortunately, yeah.
0: What happened?
1: I had seen the Hagler and Hearns fight. And these guys hated each other so much, they absolutely threw caution to the wind and came out like two angry amateurs and just blasted each other. I said, Dolph, we hate each other, our characters, so much. I want you to come out and for the first 20 seconds, try to knock me cold. I sort of know what you're going to do, but just rip it. So I say this to the 6'5", 245-pound former world kickboxing champion. And he blasts me in the chest. Ugh. And I thought my ribs caved in, but I said, oh, okay, I'll get over it. That night, my blood pressure went close to 260. They put me on a low altitude flight to St. John's emergency room. Next thing you know, I was in ICU surrounded by four nuns. Walking around in a circle, I said, oh, my God, I'm really checking out. And I was there for like 8 days. And they said, your pericardial sac got swollen. Usually we see that in car accidents. I was hit by a truck, trust me.
0: Wow. Okay, so that is true.
1: Story. Oh, yeah.
0: Wow. Couple more for you. Listen, we've talked before on this show that, you know, Rocky's more maybe a love story than a sports movie, but right. There's no question that Victory is a sports movie. That's one of my favorite sports movies, Sylvester.
1: Thank you.
0: It's also obviously very reminiscent of The Great Escape, which is a terrific movie in its own right. Right. True or false, Pele personally helped choreograph the soccer action for Victory. Pele himself.
1: He did, and he taught me a painful lesson. I thought, like, how hard can this really be? Now, they're using World War II shoes, which are steel-tipped, and the ball, which is like a cannonball. Mm-hmm. So I go, you know, it can't be that hard. He goes, I want you to stand in the net. I'm going to kick it exactly right here. You stand right there, and there's not a thing you can do about it. I go, oh, come on. He kicked the ball. It came by. It broke my finger.
0: That one right there.
1: Yeah, gone. Snap. Went, and then it was a kind of a dry-rotted net because it was World War II. It tore through the net, and it smashed the windows of the prisoner's bunker. Okay? And this is a guy who is friendly to me.
0: Hey, he's Pele, man. He's Pele. He only knows one speed. Last two for you. True or false, you hated the original three-hour cut of First Blood so much you tried to buy the movie and destroy the negative.
1: I'm embarrassed to say it's true. The character stayed in the woods for over an hour and 15 minutes just running around. I go, this is becoming a little redundant, and can we move on? And also, the character Rambo was talking too much, and I felt that the mystique would be he doesn't talk. He's withdrawn. Everybody talks about him, but he doesn't talk about himself. And they said, mind your own business and whatever. So they screened it, and it was a disaster. I said, can I buy it back? They said, no. I said, well, at least can I try to edit it? And so we edited it down to 91 minutes. And the rest is history. It worked.
0: Is it true that the last one is that you were supposed to die in the original ending of First Blood, but you convinced everybody to shoot an alternate ending on the fly?
1: Well, yes, I was supposed to die. And then I started doing a lot of research with vets. I go, I can't do this. Now, this is not the message I want to send out to all these Vietnam vets. So I wrote this monologue where Rambo has a nervous breakdown. It's the first time he's really spoken. So everything is coming out just jumbled up and confused, but truly impassioned. And I finished it. And then, you know, the colonel comes over and he embraces me and we walk outside. And the director goes, that's not the way it's got to be. I go, that's the way it's got to be. It has to be that way. He shouldn't die. He doesn't deserve to die. He goes, he's going to die. I said, he's not going to die. So now we're having this argument, die, not die. And he flips out and starts destroying the office. He throws a moose head through the window. He flips over the desk. He takes the guns off the rack. He smashes them over chairs. Literally, it was a storm that went around me. The entire set was gone. And he goes, you're going to do it. I said, I'm not going to do it. And I, you know, said, thank you very much. I had a Vietnam vet on the set. I said, did I do okay? He goes, yes. And I went home. And then they sued me and brought me back 5 months later. And I was totally different shape. Hair was different. Everything. I didn't have that feral look. You know, I was just, you know, backed up to the fat hose, you know, it's just like, okay. And so he shoots me in the stomach, like in the book. And So they screened it, and it was met with boos and jeers. And so they put back the one where you see in the film now.
0: And it worked out.
1: It sort of worked out for sure.
0: What a pleasure. Thanks for the time, Sylvester Stallone. The Steps, a memoir. It's all about the journey, but the destination is unbelievable. I mean, the list of movies you beat out in 1977 is truly a Hall of Fame list. All the President's Men, Network, Bound for Glory, and Scorsese's Taxi Driver. My gosh. That's a hell of an Oscar you have there, sir.
1: Thank you, Rocky.
0: That's thanks again. The Steps of Memoir is available now wherever you get your books. Sylvester Stallone here on The Rich Eisen Show.
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0: 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All right. We're going to go here just because it's personal. Everybody's got a bad beat in poker and fantasy. I totally understand that. But good Lord, do I love guillotine leagues like nothing else. There's nothing like it. There but for the grace go anybody. Ladies and gentlemen, Chris Brockman, you got guillotined last week.
2: I did.
0: Stunk.
2: It was awful.
0: But you knew it was coming, you know, like Monday night football between the
2: pretty much
0: the Giants and the Rams. It was over. It was done. Yeah, it was finished.
1: Yep.
0: Last night, game was over, 27-7. There's one play left from scrimmage. It's 4th and 1 after the 2-minute warning. You know this is good. This is it. It's over. T.J. Jefferson has Rome Odunze, Craig Susser, restaurateur to the stars in Los Angeles, California, Nashville, Tennessee. Craig's great spot if you can get a reservation. He's at 1%. T.J., you are 100% in the clear going into this snap. Craig Susser's got Luther Burden and DeAndre Swift. Who gets the ball? DeAndre Swift. A 15-yard gain. Normally, you're not even thinking of it. In our text chain, it was on like Donkey Kong. Because then, boom, as soon as it's over, totally flips. Over. TJ gets axed. And we were just nonstop texting one another in the chain. Nonstop. Cooper's in the mix. Vinny Pasquantino's in the mix.
2: Well, Sarah was on the block, too.
0: Sarah was on the block, too. Right, I know, right? But she got in the clear. And TJ Jefferson sends everyone a gif of a kid waving goodbye and sliding down a slide.
2: Great gif, man.
0: And leaves the chat.
3: We can go home now.
0: He rage quits. You rage quit.
4: Rage?
0: Oh, yeah. You rage quit.
4: Let me explain something.
2: I actually think that TJ is relieved, to be honest. Yeah,
4: you don't want rage. No,
0: you are such a sweetheart of a guy. You meet everybody with open arms. You are one of the easiest individuals to approach and talk to.
4: That I am.
0: You are. The number of celebrities that are coming here and that know you from back in the day and whatever. But you're so antisocial when it comes to a text chain.
2: Mm-hmm.
0: I don't get it. Doesn't jibe. You left the chat. You're gone.
4: Yeah. See ya.
0: Even OJ, pardon me. O'Shea's very upset about it. O'Shea's very upset about it.
2: Look, I had memes last night trying to will you into victory.
0: Yeah.
4: I had two responses ready. Had I hung on to one, I had Steph Curry after the Olympics running down court talking about, don't worry about me. Okay. I had that one ready, and then I had the slide if I lost. I lost. Peace.
0: And he rage quits. Guillotine league, baby.
5: And the ducks quack. Feed
4: is that what
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0: college football, they say they remember what you do in November. September, pretty memorable as well. And the final Saturday in September provided some moments that will probably resonate throughout the rest of the season. Glad to have you with us on the College Game Day podcast. Reese Davis, Pete Thamel, Dan Wetzel, and Max Olson. A little instant reaction to what we just saw on Saturday. And one of the themes, guys, that I thought about was the more things change in college football, and we think everything is completely different. Indiana's a reigning national champion. They have the longest winning streak in the sport. Everything is turned upside down. Then there's a lot of same old, teams that come close that don't come through, teams overhauling coaches. We're going to talk about all of that. But there was one thing that was decidedly different yesterday afternoon, something that I would have lost everything I've owned if someone forced me to gamble, and I don't condone wagering, nor should you be doing it, especially if it involves betting everything you own. When Iowa missed a field goal, trying to cut it to two against Michigan late, when they probably should have gone for it, even after the false start on fourth and six, I would have lost it all, if you told me they're going to drive the length of the field, basically, and throw a touchdown pass as time expired. That was the most un-Iowa thing I've ever seen in getting that win against Michigan, Dan.
1: That was, there's a reason Kirk Ferentz, the outlaw Kirk Ferentz, was moved to tears post-game. Trying the kick on fourth down, 2:33 left, 51 yards. That was really the issue. But
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3: It's that time. Let's Talk Sports. Kanoa Leahy along with Billy Hall here on ESPN Honolulu. Chris Shimabukuro is working the ones and twos in the production room next door. And we have Gary Dickman, who has just been talking for the last 2 hours. We asked him to talk for a few more minutes here as he hands things off to us here this morning. Gary, how'd it go for you?
4: Well, it went well. A lot of football talk. I also brought up that today starts two different types of sporting events. Even in the middle of the football season, we have the MLB playoffs starting. I can't wait for the games today. Everybody's in action. Well, the four wild card games are going to be played today. And also the NHL starts today. I know a lot of guys aren't into hockey, but the regular season starts as early as I can ever recall. And I'm excited about that. Even the WNBA playoffs. WNBA playoffs are pretty cool. Especially when the New York Liberty beat Minnesota on the road, kind of cool. But there are a lot of things going on. And with all that, as I brought up UH football, the gift that keeps on giving, Paul called up my show. And, of course, he gets other people to text in because of his incredibly thoughtful comments, saying that wearing two number eights on the field is a big discipline problem. And I said, it was a problem. It was a mistake. It's not a discipline problem. And that's where we started, where we disagreed basically in everything that Paul said.
3: Yeah, I mean, it depends on how you define discipline. Like, is it discipline in terms of, like, behavior of players or that kind of thing? I mean, discipline is part of being organized. And so I guess if you were to use a broader definition of the term, there might be room for that to sort of cover the miscue that took place there. It was just a bad look all around, and a very costly one. One that Timmy Chang himself referred to as a backbreaker when we talked to him yesterday. So I would imagine that is not going to be a mistake that they will make again. If anything, they will be overly cautious when it comes to that stuff. But it was a hard lesson to learn for sure.
4: And people that bring up, well, why do they even do that? And that. Somebody texted in earlier, I didn't get a chance to read it on the air, but that never used to happen back in the day as far as players wearing the same jersey. I don't know when it started, but it's been going on for a long, long time with the amount of players you have on the team, and especially with the walk-ons that will suit up at home. You're going to have guys wearing duplicate jerseys. It's going to happen, especially with some of the requirements in certain positions, what numbers you can or can't wear.
3: Yeah, there was a little bit of a smattering of texts yesterday that were saying, you know, why do you even have to have double numbers? And, you know, it's a valid question. I think in the NFL you don't have it because you only have 53 men on the active roster. Obviously, college rosters are allowed to be as big as 105, and you've had rosters in the past that were even more than that. And so you run into the problem of just there being enough numbers to cover everybody. But it was also something that was born out of – you know, the ability to recruit somebody. Sometimes numbers have a lot of meaning for these players, and they want to wear that specific number, or you know, that number is a certain sacred nature to them. Check out Jaden Daniels. But like that was also part of it, was the ability to sort of recruit if you're a defensive player versus offensive player. Like, hey, look, you can wear this number, that kind of thing. There was some value there as well. But yeah, it's just the special teams part of it is where it gets mucked up a little bit and where it gets tricky, and you got to be very aware of that and conscious of that, because that's something that has also been emphasized by the officials. Once again, going into this season, they were very much emphasizing duplicate numbers and making sure that especially in special teams alignments, they had to refer to the numbers that were being worn by the players that are on the line, and the formation, and who is eligible possibly to be, you know, like a receiver and those kinds of things. And so they had to create some restrictions, because there were some teams that were kind of using some of the number the freedom to be able to change up numbers and kind of trick people with the special teams formations because of jersey numbers. They had to like clean some of that stuff up. So it's been part of the conversation for a number of years now.
5: They play hockey in September?
4: This is the first time I can recall a regular season starting in September.
3: It's pretty early, right? This feels
4: what?
3: Early.
4: Yeah. It's usually October 5th or 6th.
3: I always thought it was like the NBA and hockey kind of started at the same time.
4: They used to be within a week of each other. And hockey's been earlier ever since, but never, I can't remember it ever starting in September.
5: Why would hockey start right now?
4: They don't have enough jerseys going on right now.
5: Yeah. Baseball playoffs are starting.
4: Well, last year I think they did it, or the year before, because of the Olympics. Like if they have a big competition in February, they take a 2 or 3 week break. But that's not taking place as far as I can recall for next year or next February, but it is very, very early.
5: It's a good thing I made my picks already in the Atlantic Division. I really like the Montreal Canadiens this year.
3: Really?
5: I don't know about you. I don't know if you've checked out the Metropolitan Division. I think I'm going to go with the Devils. I think the New Jersey Devils are looking pretty good this year. I know in the Central, Colorado Avalanche, they got that. And then the Pacific, tough one. I got to go with the Vegas Golden Knights.
4: I thought you were going to say Seattle.
5: Got to ride Vegas. No,
4: Seattle. A few experts have picked Montreal to win the Cup this year.
5: Canada finally. Has Canada won the cup yet? And is that streak still going?
4: Well, they haven't won in a very long time.
5: Yes.
4: I think 1993 was the last time Montreal beat Wayne Gretzky and the LA Kings at Barry Melrose.
5: It's time for Canada to get a Stanley Cup. I like the Montreal pick. Oh. I'm picking Montreal.
3: Oh, right on. It's been a minute, right? How long has it been since Canada won a Stanley Cup?
4: 1993.
5: Were you listening
3: to just said that?
4: Yes.
5: Yes. Hello? Who do you like winning the Hart Trophy this year?
4: He was on the football topic, apparently.
3: I was reading some text messages that were coming in, I'll be honest. My bad. And he coughed.
5: Who you got winning the Hart Trophy this year, Canoa?
3: You know, I just have to probably, I'm going to do the Mark Vinery thing at the end of the game and say, I'm going to have to process this question a little bit more before I can answer on the spot. Just give me a little bit of time.
5: Macklin Celebrini is getting a lot of love this year.
4: He's good.
5: Yeah, he is good. San Jose Sharks. State is college. But no big deal. I still like Connor McDavid. He's good. Anyway, hockey, huh? Puck night.
3: Yeah.
5: I was aware of this all of 5 minutes ago.
3: Yeah. Billy's Google is working, so we know that. All right. What about the baseball playoffs? How into this are you guys? I know that the Seattle Seahawks, we did the joke in our little tease that ran from yesterday's show through this morning that Billy is not going to be caring much about the Major League Baseball postseason. Was that tongue-in-cheek, or are you being serious?
5: No, I probably won't watch a whole lot of baseball. It's football season. I can only handle so much football.
4: Matthew Schaefer, he could win the MVP.
5: Ooh, Matthew Schaefer, solid player.
4: What team?
5: Defensiveman?
4: Defensiveman?
5: I don't know.
4: Defensiveman.
5: New Jersey Devils.
4: Islanders.
5: Ooh.
4: Number one pick last year.
5: I'm a big fan of the Islanders. You know, when I was a kid growing up, I would check the newspaper every day just to see how the Islanders did when I moved to Hawaii, because I lived on an island. And I was like, I'm just going to cheer for the Islanders. So the New York Islanders were my team growing up.
4: Me too.
5: Yeah. Yeah.
4: Forrest, how about this?
5: Who's your team, Canoa?
4: The last team in any team sport to win 4 consecutive championships.
5: The Islanders?
4: Islanders, 80, 81, 82, 83. They won 19 consecutive playoff series.
5: Wow.
4: 4 a year for 4 years. And the 5th year, they won the first 3 rounds and lost to Edmonton in the final.
5: Ooh.
4: That, I don't think that anybody will ever do the same thing. Winning 19 playoff series in a row?
5: That's impressive. Ah, the good old days. Those good old Islanders days.
3: This is what people tune in for, is 3 days removed.
4: I didn't start it.
3: 3 days removed from Hawaii football losing at Wyoming and 3 days away, in essence, of a rivalry game with San Jose State. People are tuning in to hear you guys talk puck.
4: I agree with
5: That's
4: you.
5: All I got. I'm out.
3: Florida Panthers, I think they're going to be good again this year.
4: Carolina's the defending champs. I'm going to go see them play the Islanders in March.
5: How upset is Canada that, like, Florida's winning championships every single year and they can't win one?
3: That
5: in
3: probably
5: Canada.
3: Doesn't land well.
5: Yeah. Florida's not a hockey place. And
3: yeah.
5: They win.
3: But I mean, that's
5: Vegas?
3: Not...
5: They're watching Vegas and Florida win?
3: But Canada I also find that to be kind of a weird thing because it's not as though you restrict the rosters from having Canadian players anywhere. Like, it's not like this, oh, it's Canada versus the United States. Like, they just happen to be these teams that are comprised with all kinds of different roster origins from, like, you know, different countries all over the world. Like, I don't understand
4: the
3: provincial aspect of it.
4: Florida,
3: though.
4: Carolina, they don't seem like hockey
3: towns.
4: No,
3: understood, but their rosters are hockey rosters.
5: Right.
3: Yes,
5: and that's where you want to live. And also, doesn't Canada have high taxes for, like, contracts and stuff?
4: Yeah.
5: So people want to go to, like, Florida. So, yeah, it's not like, of course, anyone's like, I'll go play in Florida. They're going to tax me the least. It's the warmest place. It's the nicest place to live. Yeah, I'll go down there.
3: But it'd be one thing if, like, Florida or Carolina or these teams that were based in the United States, like, didn't have any Canadians on their rosters or something like that. But that's, like, not the case. So I find that provincial thing, like, a little weird. That's just the way I kind of feel about it.
4: But I think when you see, like, again, last year was Vegas and Carolina, that they aren't two hockey traditional powers, and to see them in the Stanley Cup Finals seemed a little strange.
3: Yeah, yeah. Any other thoughts on hockey here?
5: Yeah, why is Carolina the Hurricanes? Isn't Hurricanes more of Miami, Florida thing?
3: Well, yeah.
5: So why does Carolina get that name?
4: Because they have
3: the Mariposa. And Florida's the Panthers, even though in the NFL you have the Carolina Panthers.
4: Wow.
5: Whoa.
3: Did I just blow your mind?
4: Crazy world.
3: What's up? Your mind.
5: What's up with that?
3: And not to mention, can New Orleans and Utah trade names or something like that? Maybe not give the Utah in the NBA, give Utah the Pelicans, but, like, New Orleans has to be the Jazz. Like, let's just get that. Let's fix that up again, right? Like, just get the Jazz back. Utah can be something else, like, I don't know.
4: The Pelicans.
3: Well, I mean, you know, maybe something that's a little bit more.
4: Get rid of the Lakers, too. Utah-ish. Nothing to do with LA.
5: What would be Utah-ish? The Utah Canyons?
4: The Snowcaps.
5: Snowcaps.
3: Ooh, Canyon's not bad.
5: Canyon's not bad. Yeah.
4: I wonder what they had the list of, like, their final three.
3: Who's
4: going to
3: say
4: names.
3: White people first?
5: All right, and that concludes our hockey
3: minute.
5: All right,
3: okay. So back to baseball. Are you caring about this?
4: I mean, my team's not in it, but
3: wait,
4: I
3: turn
4: think
3: into the Kool-Aid man all the time.
4: I mentioned this earlier on the Golic show earlier this morning. They had a baseball analyst. I didn't get his name, but he was asked who in the NL is possible. Do you think is possibly a good enough team to win in the NL with the six teams that are there? He said all of them. He said, maybe not Philly because they had a really bad September. But when you think about the NL, every team in these playoffs, and you don't usually get to say that, I think can win it. I mean, the Padres, I think I heard they were 17-3 in September. From I had Bob Nightingale from USA Today Sports on earlier. 17-3, the Padres kind of came out of nowhere from 2 months ago. And look what they've done. I mean, the Brewers play fundamental baseball, and they do it really well. The Cubs have been fantastic. I don't know who's going to win. I think I agree all six teams have a chance, and I wouldn't be shocked.
5: So it's not just the Dodgers running away in the National League?
4: I hope not, but I also don't think so.
5: Interesting.
4: But when you think about the other teams and what they've done.
5: Yeah. Yeah. I mean, the Dodgers are built for this, though.
3: True. I mean, that's the thing, right?
5: And that's the thing. I'm not really excited to see the Dodgers do this again.
3: Their level of interest in the regular season has to be minimal, right? Like, they understand, okay, we're in position to make it to the postseason. That's the money time. Now their pitching staff is as close to healthy as it's been, and it's like, all right, this is money time for the Dodgers. So not saying it's a guarantee. You still got to play well, obviously. I love a story like the Cleveland Guardians. That's one of my favorites. Obviously, we have a couple of guys with Hawaii ties on that pitching staff, and so you know, that's something that will be of interest to me, especially the way they turned it on back half of the season, just like they did last year, right? And they're as hot as anybody. So that would be a team that I'll definitely be paying attention to here as we move further into the playoffs.
4: What about the White Sox? That story in itself. They lost. They had the major league record of the most losses in a season 2 years ago, and 2 years in a row they've lost 100 games or more, and they almost won the division. I mean, that's an incredible turnaround with basically the same roster. I love that story, too. I love the underdogs.
3: Yeah, but I mean, that was another thing about the AL and the division compositions, right? Because the White Sox are the sixth, right? They're the sixth seed, right? Going up against the Astros. So, I mean, like, almost won the division. They're the sixth seed. So it's like there's also a little bit of that part of it in the narrative of the American League this year where it just, they weren't like the most. It wasn't like the highest grade of competition in battling for those playoff spots. It was kind of a battle of attrition.
4: And the way they do the brackets, they have the three best teams on one side of the bracket. Tampa, Yankees, Red Sox, 1, 2, and 3 in terms of record. But because they're a wild card team, they're on the same side of the bracket with each other.
5: That's just great.
4: Fair.
5: It's great that Boston's playing New York. One of those teams will be eliminated by Thursday. That makes me happy.
3: You know, this is only, the eighth time that they're playing in the postseason? That, for some reason, felt like a low number to me. I know that that's not, but in the history of baseball, as huge as that rivalry is, it did kind of strike me as a low number.
4: Well, it did the first time I heard that, but if you go back, let's say, 20 years, there weren't that many playoff games.
3: Sure,
4: so there weren't that many opportunities for them both to make it and play
3: it's not as though
4: but it does seem like it would be more.
3: It's not as though the rivalry was built out of postseason matchups. It's just in the more recent stretch of Major League history, right, there have been these very notable postseason series. And so, you know, the Boston-New York thing, even the Mets contributed to that a little bit as well in the 86 World Series. And so I know that that's not, like, what the history of that rivalry is built upon, is like these lengthy and long list of postseason meetings. But it still struck me as like, oh, that's actually not that huge of a number when you think about it.
4: I had to read it twice the first time I saw that a few years ago, but I guess it is also understandable. And, I think actually in the American League, I think the Yankees are the team.
3: Aaron Judge's not playing in the wild card, right?
4: Stanton is back, but he hasn't played since April. Their pitching is really, really good. They led the major leagues in lowest ERA, the major league. And you've got so many quality starters there with Schlitter and Cole. Just those two guys in themselves, I don't know, they're going to be hard to beat. But the Red Sox have played unbelievable. They're almost like the Padres, but better over the last 2-3 months, the way they turned their season around.
3: All right, last thing on baseball here before we, or at least in this segment, before we turn the page here. But we mentioned it in our best and worst segment yesterday. Justin Verlander this past weekend, that was a special moment where he pitched his last pitch of his career. His wife and daughter are out there on the field with him. He gets this unreal ovation. All of his teammates come out and give him love. In the same game, mind you, that Kirby Yates got the start. And it's like the first time in Major League history where you had two pitchers who were at least 39 years old ending their careers in their final outings in a start. And for Kirby Yates, it was his first career start after like 517 relief appearances or something like that. And so it was a really special moment. Billy admitted that you teared up a little bit.
5: Yeah, a little tear, yeah.
3: Gary?
5: Yeah.
3: When's the last time you cried watching sports?
4: Probably... I was going to make a joke out of that, but I couldn't. The alarm clock goes off and I'm half asleep. I got really emotional. The worst loss in my life was Syracuse losing in the Final Four to Indiana, where I was literally shaking uncontrollably. It was a last-second shot by Keith Smart.
3: That's right.
4: To win that. But getting back to Kirby Yates.
3: Is that Derek Coleman?
4: Yes, yes.
3: He missed three throws?
4: He missed a one-and-one with about 11 seconds left.
3: That's right.
4: And it wasn't Steve Alford who took the shot. It was Keith Smart.
3: Steve Alford, who is announcing that he's stepping down from coaching after this season for Nevada in the Mountain West.
4: I've always liked him. But when you talk about Kirby Yates, I thought you were going to go with this.
3: Wide.
4: Why would they have both guys have this take place on the same day? In other words, if you're Pittsburgh, why not start Kirby Yates on Sunday or have him take his final bow? Because it was almost like he was sharing the spotlight in a way with Justin Verlander, doing it in the same day, in the same game.
3: It was scheduled to be a staff game anyway, and so he's not like a usual starter.
4: He was
3: an opener, as they like to refer to it now. And so I think it was just kind of a wink-wink on the part of the manager of just like, hey, look, I know it's Verlander's day, but we're going to give Kirby the start. And I think they did it almost not like as a joke, but I think he saw that as an opportunity to kind of create this interesting dynamic and this interesting story. I didn't think it took away from either side. I thought it was fantastic. And Kirby's not going to get the kind of shine that Justin Verlander is going to get. He's not a Hall of Fame pitcher like Justin Verlander is, but he's had a heck of a career, 101 career saves. I mean, he definitely has been playing in the league for a long time. Like, you know, there's nothing that he's going to be ashamed of about his career. He is an absolute success best story. But I didn't think that either took away the shine. I thought Kirby Yates was very loved by that crowd. And then I think Justin Verlander as well got some very appropriate love.
4: You're right. I just thought on the surface, why would you have it done the same day? Why not have him start on Sunday? It just seemed like a weird decision to make. There was one more. I have one more baseball note, and I feel bad for Billy, and well, kind of feel bad because the Seattle Mariners.
3: Is it a Cal Raleigh update?
4: Well, actually, he got three hits in the last game. He got over 180, but it's not about him. Dan Wilson gets fired, and from what I saw last night, a lot of people are really upset with Seattle. Basically, Dan Wilson had to announce his own firing, and he got emotional. It wasn't where Seattle announced it. He had to do it himself in front of everybody, and a lot of people took exception to that.
5: Well, I think he got ahead of it because he knew it was happening, and he brought it up in the post-game news conference after the final game. I'm not sure if they let him talk about it. I don't know, but they had already made it clear that they were moving on. So I think it was on him to just decide to talk about it in his press conference after the last game. I don't know if they necessarily were expecting him to do that. So I didn't know that people were upset about it. From everything I read, it's not enough people are being fired in Seattle for everyone's taste right now. They want the GM to DePoto to get out of there too. So
4: I just saw this last night where there were a whole bunch of comments saying how they really treated him poorly with 30 something years there, yeah. I believe.
5: Well, I mean, as a player, right, he's one of those beloved players too, so what?
3: What? You tell me.
5: What do you mean? Do I sound?
4: We're waiting.
5: I mean, for?
3: It was gravelly.
5: What are you waiting for?
3: It was gravelly as hell.
5: Wait, we're not going to let Gary off the hook.
3: we're not letting you off the
5: hook. Gary, when's the last time you cried? You didn't answer the question.
3: No, he said when Syracuse lost. No,
5: he said he was shaking.
4: The last time.
5: You didn't mention to a tear.
3: Oh, that's true. You did not confirm that you had teared up.
4: For a sporting event.
5: For a sporting event.
3: Yeah, that's the
4: okay,
3: question.
4: Okay, I'll give you a more recent one. April 1st, 2002. Maryland beats Indiana for the national championship in basketball. I went to the Final Four the year before where they blew a 22-point lead against Duke. Worst officiated game ever, according to Billy Packer. And then the next year after, he did say that, and it was bad. And the next year in Atlanta, fifth row and back of the team bench. That was about emotional. In fact, I told people that I was so emotionally spent and caught up in it that I've never jumped higher. When I was there in the last few seconds, I went down to the first row, and I've never jumped so high. The game was on TV, and I had a tape of it. And then I saw myself in the last minute jumping about 2 inches off the ground. I thought it was the highest I've ever jumped, but apparently it wasn't quite that. But, yeah, that I thought was really emotional. And the year before, they make a DVD every year about the Final Four of the tournament, and they sell it and all that stuff. When Maryland lost to Duke in the Final Four the year before in Minneapolis, watching that DVD with 5 minutes and 30 seconds left in the game, they had a close-up of me in the crowd looking like I was about to cry. And wow. It's still on the DVD. I used to play it at Player Sports Bar a lot. People go, that's you in the crowd. And I realized they were about to lose. And it looked like somebody had either died or I was about to cry or both. That was in sadness. The year after, it was in happiness.
3: Right on. All right, very good. That was I appreciate your honesty there.
4: Yeah.
3: I hope that was maybe therapeutic for you. It sounds like you remember it like it was yesterday. That was as detailed a recall as possible. So you would say the Verlander thing was the last time you cried?
5: Yeah.
3: I mean, like, you know, it doesn't have to be like this bawling
5: thing.
3: It's
5: weird. No. It just, you know what's funny is it's not like from watching games. It's when these clips they put on social media. I think it's like they add the music to it or something.
3: Yeah,
5: I don't know what it does, but
3: there's this thing that
5: triggers something. Yes, it triggers something in me. But seeing his daughter run out there, that's a way to go out.
4: Yes. What about you, though?
3: So I think for me, it was the last time was we weren't announcing the game, but I was there for the Final Four for men's volleyball when they were at Pauley Pavilion, and they beat Long Beach State in the semis and then beat UC Irvine in the national championship match. And they had, like, the confetti, and they're playing, like, the We Are the Champion stuff. And it was just, like, I started thinking about my dad a little bit in the moment. And, like, I was a bit overcome with emotion there. And I just thought, man, that's what makes this thing special, dude. That's what makes University of Hawaii sports special, this kind of achievement, this kind of, like, you know, we don't have to be lesser than, you know, the inferiority complex geographically that we've grown up with from a sports perspective. It's, like, all that got washed away in that moment, and that got to me. So I am very willing to admit that that was a time where there may have been a little moisture that came out of the corner of my eyeballs. All right, Gary, appreciate it.
4: Have a great show.
3: Gary Dickman, listen to him every morning, 5 to 7. Let's Talk Sports, 7 to 9. On Fridays, On Point with Artie Wilson after our show. And then in the afternoon, Pacheco and Hart. But I don't know, are they even working this week? Because we got baseball, like, all week long, man. Those guys get, like, to take a week off because of our coverage of Major League Baseball. Not that I'm jealous or anything. Does it sound like I'm jealous?
5: We could give them a morning if they want.
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3: We have several texts about the duplicate number issue that Hawaii ran into. I guess it would be like number gate would be maybe a label we could slap on it there. The only number restriction is offensive line of 50 through 79. Yeah, it's only linemen who have those kinds of number restrictions. I think quarterbacks as well usually have some kind of number restriction. If there are less than 100 players on a football team, there's no valid reason to have duplicate numbers for any players. Drawing a costly penalty for duplicate numbers is a huge mistake by the coaching staff. Yeah, hey, look, I'm kind of with you. Like, I'd prefer there wouldn't be duplicate numbers. It would make life a lot easier for announcers all over the world, but it is a reality of it. And I think back in the day it wasn't a thing, but it gradually did become a thing over time. And, again, I think it's like a little bit tied to you know, coaches and programs kind of desiring the freedom to be able to shell out multiple numbers of the same digit because it would help a little bit in recruiting, at least in some instances, that kind of thing. So I don't know. It's not. It definitely makes for some messiness and some disorder at times, and Hawaii lived it for sure, and I think fans sometimes have to reckon with that as well. Texter says, Gary didn't sound impressed by Billy's attempt at hockey analysis.
5: No, couldn't fool him.
3: Texter, at least three people are responsible to check the uniform, change a coach, the player, and at least a head assistant or even another player. Yeah, sorry. There should be a check and balance kind of system so that that kind of thing doesn't happen again. And I'd imagine that that is going to be installed and put in place here moving forward. This texter says, last time I cried was when LeBron sacrificed winning to play with his friend Tyrese Maxey and the lowly 76ers. Spoken perhaps like a true Laker fan there on that text. But we were talking about the last time you cried watching sports, and with that, we have Neil on the line calling in, 808-296-1500. What's up, Neil?
8: What's up, boys? So the last time I cried was this morning when I turned on Gary's show and heard Paul talking about how people can lose their jobs over this number gate thing. But no, seriously, though, this is before my time, but I've seen video of it and heard the radio broadcasts of it. Was when Lou Gehrig announced his retirement due to ALS, saying that he's the luckiest man alive. I mean, I think about it now and I get a little misty because, you know, that was a time when baseball was baseball and sports were life, you know. So that was one. Another one was Sean Taylor when the at the time the Washington Redskins took the field with 10 men mm-hmm. after passing and just to see that and to hear even Ray Lewis, you know, because they played together at and Ed Reed, and they played together at the University of Miami, to hear him offer up his thoughts and his prayers for Sean Taylor and his family in the huddle, saying that this is bigger than football right now. I mean, that was an emotional one for me, got me a little misty. But the other one that I really felt the emotion for was the Little League World Series in 2018. You know, we were dealing with the hurricane at that time. And, you know, I remember we were doing preparations for the hurricane where I was working, and we had the game on the radio. And they'd won. It was I think that was Championship Saturday or something like that. And so we were all listening to it as we were doing the preparations for the storm. Fortunately, the storm was not too bad. But, you know, we didn't know that at the time. And all we knew was that these boys were out there in Pennsylvania playing their hearts out, playing their you-know-whats off. And at the end of it all, to hear to hear Gerald Oda saying what he did about how those boys were giving the state of Hawaii hope and all of that. I'll admit the liquids came from the eyeballs in that one, but, you know, I even get misty seeing your dad, Kanoa, on the TV before every UH sporting event on K5 now, and just hearing,

0: what does it mean to be a warrior?
1: Yeah, yeah.
0: You know, like that, like, dude, that gives me goosebumps. I think about it now. Give me chicken skin. Just right.
1: Yeah. No, I got to kind of deal with that every time, yeah, too. It's like, all right, let me not pay too much attention to this, or else I'll get kind of overwhelmed by that as well sometimes. So, yeah, I got to be careful there. But, hey, appreciate it, Neil. Thanks for calling in, man.
0: Appreciate you guys. Hey, you guys have a good day. And, Brother Paul, if it was that easy, you know, how come your name wasn't in the candidate pool for coach at UH, bro? I'm calling you on right
1: now. Oh, wow. Okay. Listener on listener call out there. Hey, thanks a lot, Neil. Appreciate it.
0: Appreciate it.
1: 808-296-1500.
2: Hey, I got to give you credit, though, because if that was my dad and I was the announcer, every single broadcast would just start with the play-by-play guy.
1: Just weeping.
2: Just crying out of his eyes. Just the, yeah, man, that what K5 has done with the intro with that is really cool.
1: Yeah, it is really cool. And it still will kind of give me a little bit of the chicken skin stuff or make me feel a certain way, but I have to maintain some focus there, cuz yeah, I don't want to just be sniffling completely when we come live to the microphone there. So that can be a challenge, but I'm glad that there are other people who find that to be something that you know is nostalgic, but also perhaps sets a certain tone for why we dig this stuff. You know, why we're watching this stuff. I think Pops was so good at establishing that. This texter says, "I cried during Kobe's last game, and then when he passed away." Yeah, especially the tragic way in which he passed away. I think a lot of people had that kind of reaction. This texter says, "I cried only once watching sports. It was in a bar, and I was immediately pummeled by the crowd and was told to never set foot in that place again."
2: Wow. Jeez. Not very nice, huh?
1: Yeah. He didn't say what he was crying. It could have been when the bill came. Last time I cried was watching live on TV D. Gordon hitting that home run after Jose Fernandez passed. Oh, yeah. That was pretty special.
2: A good one. That's a really good one. Really, really good one.
1: Mariano Rivera getting pulled off the mound for the last time by Derek Jeter and Jim Valvano's speech. Oh, the Jim Valvano speech will get you, man. Because he talks about crying and how great of a day it is if it's a day where you laugh and you cry and you do all of those kinds of things, because it just shows that you're living, like you're being a human, and there's a lot to be said about that. Texter says, "How about USA men winning the gold against the Soviets in hockey?" I guess you could go to the Miracle on Ice, man. That would be a fantastic one.
2: Yeah, that's a good one. I might have cried when Steph Curry hit his fourth three-pointer to beat France for the USA game, but I was watching it with you and your power went out. So thanks a lot for that.
1: It wasn't the power that went out. It was the Wi-Fi. That's all. It only robbed you of one of the great moments in the history of sports. I mean,
2: that's it.
1: We watched it again on a smaller screen on my phone when it got posted on Twitter.
2: That's unbelievable.
1: It was the same.
2: That's unbelievable.
1: I'm glad that you've forgiven me and not holding a grudge. No. We have Mike on the line. Mike, who last time he called in, if this is the same Mike, last time he called in had a poem for us. Mike, don't tell me you have another poem for us.
3: I got another one for you.
1: Oh, what a treat.
3: In the footsteps of your dad. So, you know, everybody, and I'm guilty, everybody been moaning and groaning because Hawaii losing. So let's change the channel to something more happier. So, let me see if I can bring this up real quick. Give me a real quick second. Okay, here we go. Off they go to meet a common foe. Arizona nor Arizona State, they are not. GCU next on the docket. A dangerous Arizona team, the Wahine should watch it. With determination and confidence, the Wahine will forge ahead and battle the Antelopes. Head to head. Win or lose, they'll make us proud. Guarantee, I have no doubt. Wamanalo, Mike. Thank you. Thank you. Thank you.
1: All right, Mike. Yeah. Hey, nice job. You had me nervous there, though, because I was like, what is he going to rhyme with docket? But you nailed it. Hey, Mike, you're the man. Appreciate it.
3: Hello, guys.
1: All right, take care. That does put you in a better mood there, man. Mike nails it. I like that.
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1: What's up? Welcome back. Let's Talk Sports. Kanoa Leahy, Billy Hall, ESPN Honolulu. It is a Tuesday. What we like to do oftentimes on Tuesday is talk to this gentleman. He is an analyst slash play-by-play announcer. You'll see him on TV, hear him on radio. He's all over the place, does a bunch of coaching as well, and he's a good buddy of ours. Jordan Helly joins us. Jordan, good morning.
11: Good morning, guys. What's up? Yeah, sorry, I don't got a poem like Waimanalo Mike, man. That was
1: that was pretty good. But were you nervous also when you were thinking, what is he going to rhyme with docket?
11: Yeah. That was a nice roller coaster there. That was a lot of fun.
1: It could have gone a number of ways. All right, Jordan. When's the last time you cried watching sports?
11: Yeah, great question. I think probably Cubs World Series, which is like 10 years ago now. I was trying to think if I cried like since then watching a game that I wasn't like, you know, actively involved in or something like that, like coaching or something. But yeah, I think the last good day, the World Series, man. Maybe it'll happen again in my lifetime. But yeah, that was cathartic.
1: I would imagine so. I almost thought you were going to say last night when Case Keenum did the thing. He did the Marcus Mariota thing for your beloved Chicago Bears. And I don't know if you were watching some of the coverage afterwards, but Scott Van Pelt there at the stadium interviewed Case Keenum. He brings his daughter onto the set. And it just was like this feel-good, glorious interview that was just yet again another reminder of like how the perspective can change when you are a veteran quarterback of NCAA record setter, a guy who had all of this promise at the front end of his career, right? And it was very similar to what we experienced just the day before with Marcus Mariota against the Seahawks, and watching that post-game press conference and just how happy he was because the perspective changes. You're now playing at that stage for moments. Steve Kerr used to talk about this as well in his playing career. He says, as you get older and you're more veteran, you're playing for like moments. moments. You're there to try to celebrate and take advantage of these singular moments that are intermittently scattered for you because you're not that guy anymore, per se, the franchise quarterback. So I thought you were going to say that, but if you didn't cry, how good did that make you feel watching his performance?
11: Oh, it was great, man. Like, I was stoked for him. Like, Case Keenum was older than I am. He was in college very much the same time I was. Like, I remember watching him at Houston. And then as I'm watching this, I'm like, man, what am I doing with my life? it was cool. Like, he played so well. And obviously Ben Johnson felt really confident in him because Tyson Bagent was cleared from protocol. Was it like Saturday or something like that? Friday, Saturday. Thought maybe he was going to be the guy to get the call, even though he missed most of the week of practice as the number two. But

0: kind of relate and connect with these old guys that go out there and do these kinds of things. And it's like, man, you know, it was Marcus on Sunday. It was Case Keenum yesterday. And doing that for the Bears, man, after last week and Caleb Williams and all that kind of stuff, like, it was just, and then for him to score on that sneak kind of late to basically ice it, they go double false puller, and they sneak like the undersized 38-year-old quarterback into the end zone. It was pretty cool. All the post-game stuff was awesome. I don't know how long this magical ride will last. I don't know if they try to run him back out there with how well he played. While they await Caleb Williams to return. But, you couldn't help but feel good, man. That was pretty darn cool.
1: Jordan, it's got to be nice because you get to watch Ben Johnson go from Detroit to Chicago, be the head coach of your team. That offense, that first drive he scripted was amazing. But are you rubbing it in a little bit when all of a sudden I find out that Khalif Raymond is on the Bears and he's actually good and he's catching touchdown passes? I mean, how much more can you rub it in on Kenora already with former Lions?
0: Khalif Raymond had a huge week one against Carolina. And it's one of those things, they got, you know, like Antoine Randall, the receivers coach, came down to Chicago as well. And it kind of reminds me, and yeah, not to rub it too much into Lions are doing fine. Lions are doing fine here. What are they? The 2-1, 3-0? What are they?
2: Yeah, they're 2-1, barely beating the Saints and the Jets.
0: Yeah. Teams are better than we thought, maybe, in New Orleans and the Jets. But it does kind of remind me of, because obviously, the teams that I follow the most, right? University of Hawaii football, Chicago Bears football, and we're talking about like the lack of production in the UH offense and the receivers and getting guys up to speed and things like that. Just kind of shows you the value of like what that means to have continuity and like guys with knowledge of an offensive system and what play callers are looking for and what quarterbacks are looking for. And the fact that Khalif Raymond, who like, you know, kind of unheralded, undersized guy, but he clearly knows exactly what this Ben Johnson offense is supposed to do, and he clearly knows all the nuances and how to get open, and he's like a quarterback's best friend out there, and just the value of that when you're talking about intricate systems that are, you know, that have so many moving parts, that have so many reads, you're running from all kinds of different splits and alignments out there, and you know, you're sneaking them through the C gap, you're running them on crossers, you're doing all these kinds of things. It's like just the value of that. And I think, you know, obviously a brilliant move by guys like Ben Johnson and whatnot to bring them along, right? And some of the guys that get paired with play callers, and there's just such a comfort level with it.
2: I got another text last night from another Bears fan friend of mine, and all it said was, "Thanks for Ben Johnson." And I just I responded with the middle finger emoji.
1: DeAndre Swift looking good at running back. And when we go on and on, this is so much fun. But then, no, Jordan, in all seriousness, I want to put you on the spot because it's a really interesting division now, the NFC North. Who's the best team in it?
0: I mean, I still think it's the Bears, even though they lost last week to the Vikings. Minnesota's just kind of making it up as they go. Like, if Caleb's probably scoring if his hamstring doesn't pop there. You know, I Ben Johnson still could kick more field goals for my liking, but who am I to complain with what he's done with the Bears the last couple of years? And maybe they win that game if they just take some points. But I think it was a weird game. It was a monsoon. The field was terrible. I still think it's the Bears. The defense has played a lot better the last couple of weeks too, which is a great sign after giving up like 30, whatever it was, 37 to Carolina in week one. So, yeah, I think the Packers seem to be in world of trouble. I think it's the Bears and the Lions. Like the Vikings, that defense is terrific. But I mean, if you're telling me that they're going to make it work with Carson Wentz and Kyler Murray, and I just can't see that sustaining for a whole season.
1: Jordan, are the Eagles good?
0: No.
2: What's wrong with them? What is wrong with them?
0: It's a great question. I don't know. I mean, Saquon's not what he was, right? Which is understandable. Like, he's a running back who's got a ton of mileage on him. He's still good, but he's not like, you know, game breaker, all world running back that can maybe master some of those things. That Fangio defense has kind of been a little too porous. And yeah, Jalen Hurts, they've cycled through some play callers. Like, Sean Mannion's now the guy. Speaking of dudes who, you know, kind of came through in the late 2000s, Oregon State guy, but they just don't seem to. I mean, even last year, right, the Bears kind of took it to them in Philadelphia. I want to say it was like on Christmas Day, Thanksgiving, something like that, or Black Friday. I think it was Black Friday. It was kind of later in the

0: in the fall, and since then, I don't know, the Eagles just haven't really looked very good. And yeah, I don't know if it's a Jalen Hurts issue. He's become a little, those inaccuracies throwing the football have kind of come back to bite him. There were a couple times last night he had guys open that could have made some real damage after the catch. But yeah, they got issues, man.
1: Are they not allowed to run a tush push with Andy Dalton? He seems like a big guy. Seems like he'd be able to be tush pushed.
0: Yeah, or I don't know, maybe hand it to Saquon Barkley. Like, there are other options than maybe having Andy
1: or have
0: Dalton
1: Saquon line up under center and tush push him.
0: Sure, they got a couple. The Bears do. So the Seahawks do, right? Just line up somebody out there. I don't know. UH lines up Tomo Iliata for quarterback sneaks. Yeah, that maybe.
1: Yeah.
0: That was great, though. Thanks. Yeah,
1: that was a highlight for you, huh? When Dalton threw an interception in the end zone. I can imagine so. All right, Jordan, I'm just going to ask you, we got about 30 to 60 seconds. Give you a chance to give your view of UH and its loss to Wyoming and how they need to play better, obviously, this week against San Jose State.
0: Yeah, in all phases, I think. They gotta figure it out. I'm with you guys. I listened to all of yesterday's show. I thought you guys, really kind of covered it well. There needs to be a little bit more urgency, I think, on offense. Whether that is tempo, whether that is just being a little more assertive, when it comes to kind of, sticking to what's working, right? Whether it's, if it's the run games, go and stick with it. If it's some of those quick short passes, like, that's okay. Roll it with it, right? Like, take the 5-6 yards. You got Mike Alejado, who's one of the more accurate quarterbacks when he's on. Go ahead and roll with it. And defensively, yeah. And I mean, I think, yeah, that's the hard part. I think there were a lot of disappointing elements, especially with the missed tackling. I thought Rich's point was great about how, you know, even after contact, they seem to bleed 2-3 yards. But at the end of the day, like, they're still keeping them in these games where the offense is really struggling. So it's hard for me to be like, really like pointing the finger at that side of the football. But yeah, they gotta start getting in the rhythm offensively. Whatever that looks like, ride what's working, figure that out. Even if the defense kind of throws you a curveball, they seem to find some things that worked, but just, I think didn't ride long enough.
1: Awesome stuff. Jordan, we appreciate it, man. Have a good one.
0: All right, guys.
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1: What's up? Welcome back. Let's Talk Sports. Kanoa Billy, ESPN Honolulu. Phones are ringing off the hook. Chris is working feverishly. We didn't actually announce the winner from yesterday. It was Jen. Jen was the winner, caller number 9, who also got a pair of tickets for University of Hawaii football on Saturday against San Jose State. And I believe we're adding 2 more tickets to that prize today as well. So caller number 9, we will get the word from Chris when we have a
6: call. Calling right now. You got a chance. Call.
1: Winner, determined.
6: Call him. Yeah. Call him.
1: Texter, in this era of normalized voyeurism, people will spend hours watching a webcam of fresh paint drying. Watching 2 broadcasters in the booth is not beyond the times. You're probably right. I think there are some people that, I mean, obviously, if you're able to get a booth cam sponsored like USC, I think there are a lot of people who would want to have that on. And I think the thing that I'm missing sometimes is what happens often, and I do it as well, but it's usually mostly on like actual game action. People have multiple devices open, right? You have a TV on, you have your laptop on, you have an iPad going, you have your phone on. And so I guess it's not beyond the realm of appropriateness for someone to be like, oh, yeah, I'll have the booth cam on, see what shenanigans these 2 guys are up to. So we're framing that in the context of that story of the USC broadcast.
7: It's interesting the texts are saying that we'll watch anything. Do you have any like weird recently? Like sometimes on social media, I'll find myself for like a couple days watching the same kind of video or like a different version of the same kind of themed video over and over again. Like, you know what I'm talking about? How when you go through your algorithms and you watch one say of, so like for me, I've been watching bears eat the salmon in Alaska like over and over again. Like sometimes you just watch like one and it's like a bear.
1: And your algorithm,
7: and then all of a sudden you're watching nothing but the same thing over and over again. And it takes you like an hour before you realize, wow, all I've done is watch the same videos over and over again because they've already gotten in my head and my brain's all jumbled. So I have a thing right now where I went from bears eating salmon to watching people fillet a salmon. Like my new thing it's like I've just been watching people fillet a salmon over and over again. But it's amazing how we will watch anything stupid over and over again. And it'll take me like watching 8 or 9 videos before I'm like, oh, the algorithm got me.
1: We are ushered to watch certain
7: things.
1: It
7: is unbelievable how it just messes with your brain. And all of a sudden you've just been like, I just spent 30 minutes watching.
1: And like instantly.
7: 10 different people fillet a salmon. What is wrong with me? Yeah. What am I doing?
1: But it's just, you really are sort of escorted into that area. Just because you watched one video and next thing you know, it's like, oh no, this is now your life. Yes. This is your life now according to your algorithm in your little echo chamber. It is crazy.
7: Now I've got like Alaskan cruise ads popping up everywhere I look. I don't know because of why. It's just absurd. It's such an absurd world.
1: Yeah. The weirdest thing is, like, obviously the phone's listening and stuff. And so, like, the weirdest thing is, like, we'll just mention something. And I'm wondering if I'm going to have a bear catching a salmon out of some stream somewhere in my algo just because of this conversation.
7: They're kind of fun to watch. Bears are cool.
1: All right, so if we opened up your Instagram algo right now, what are some of the things that are in there? So bears, salmon being cooked.
7: Yeah, I don't really want to.
1: Is that where you want to leave the details?
7: We'll just leave it right there, maybe. A lot of emotional baseball, last people playing their final games. Yeah.
1: I got a lot of golf stuff. There's a lot of golf stuff in my algorithm.
7: You would. I kind of got away from that. I was on the golf thing for a while. I've gotten away from that a little bit.
1: Texter, this is so perfect. The Pacific Northwest algorithm owns Billy. That is very
7: that
1: Pacific
7: is true.
1: Northwest.
7: That is very
1: like
7: true.
1: Like bears and salmon.
7: Yeah. Now I've been watching a lot of shark videos recently. A lot of sharks.
1: A lot of Boeing instructional
7: videos.
1: What's
7: up with all these sharks just hanging out on the beach? Like, have you noticed on these Hawaiian shorelines all of a sudden there's videos of these like 6-foot sharks that are coming right up to where you would just be knee high in the water? It's scary.
1: All right, so we have a couple of things. Yeah, I think it's like, you know, there's some people that are suggesting maybe it's overfishing, so the sharks have to come further towards the shoreline to be able to find food. It's
7: I'm scared.
1: There's some other reasons that could contribute, but it's scary. It's scary for us. We're not exactly watermen to begin with,
7: no.
1: And so for us, it's even more scary. Yes. I think
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8: I'm John Ryder. The baseball playoff wild card round getting going today in game one in Houston right now. The White Sox have a 5-2 lead on the Astros. Colson Montgomery, a 432-foot solo homer in the fourth, and Sam Antonacci with a 2-run single as well. Earlier, game one in Atlanta, back and forth, and this was the big blow in the eighth inning.
9: A swing high, drive into right field, that's deep. Racing back hill, turning around.
8: Dave O'Brien with the call on ESPN Radio. Austin Riley, that go-ahead 3-run homer in the eighth off Philly closer Joan Duran. And the Braves take down the Phillies. Riley to do so 5-3. Game one in the Bronx tonight between the Red Sox and the Yankees. Great pitching matchup. Cam Schlitler, the Cy Young favorite for New York. Peyton Tolley, the rookie lefty for Boston. Coverage on ESPN Radio starts at 7:30 Eastern. NFL, the Giants releasing veteran receiver Odell Beckham Jr., the 3-time Pro Bowler's second stint with New York. Former NBA champion with the Cavs, J.R. Smith, was arrested yesterday in Texas on a family violence charge. NHL season opening up tonight. End of the second period in Carolina. Hurricanes and Panthers are scoreless. You can watch the game on ESPN.
10: 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Diehard Steelers fan Joe Manganiello's in studio. 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
1: What's up? Welcome back. Let's Talk Sports. Kanoa Leahy, Billy Hall, ESPN Honolulu, hour number two of the program. Matt Elliott, Athletics Director for the University of Hawaii, is set to join us at about 8:15. 808-296-1500, the number to call or text. A couple of issues or topics that we've had out there just hanging around the show have been last time you cried watching sports, and we have a few texts to get to on that front. This texter says, I cried a couple years ago when I got to see Steph Curry at the Stan Sheriff Center. It will probably be the one time I see him live in person. I was with my son and daughter. It was a great day. Yeah, hopefully another opportunity here this week with the Clippers and the Warriors in town for their respective training camps. The Warriors up on the North Shore and the Clippers, who have gone through a fairly tumultuous offseason, also in town. But always cool to see those big-name players on that floor, right? Like, we associate that with UH sports and UH athletes. And then when you have those rare opportunities where it's like, oh, it's Steph or James Harden or whoever it may be, like playing on the Stan Sheriff Center floor, there's something about that that resonates.
7: Yeah, 100%. I remember, I think the last one I covered was, the last one was Warriors Clippers, right? And then before it was Rockets Warriors?
1: Yeah.
7: Rockets Warriors. I remember covering Rockets Warriors and seeing Russ. I got to see Russ out there in a Rockets uniform. Cool. I was like, wow, just the fact, it's one thing to get to see him play live in person, but it's like at the Stan Sheriff Center, like it just adds this weird, like kind of crazy feeling about it. So yeah, anytime you get a chance to see the professional teams come out here, it's always good to go, man. It's always really cool. And I'm sure Steph will do his, everyone needs to get there really early because last time it took a lot of people got in late. It was hard to get in, but you got to get there early to see Steph's warm up, right? It's the most classic warm up of all time. So for anyone going to that game on, what is it, Sunday? Yeah, get there early because you want to see Steph warm up.
1: Yeah. Are you planning on going? Are you checking the game out?
7: I don't know. It's up in the air right now.
1: Oh, okay. All right. Yeah. I mean, you're a Hoops fan, right?
7: Yeah, I was planning on going to Clippers practice today, but, you know, a couple things happened. But, yeah, I'm going to try to get out there.
1: Oh, like what? What couple things?
7: Nothing.
1: Just conflicts?
7: Yeah, just conflicts.
1: Oh, okay. Yeah. 808-296-1500.
7: That's some Hawaiian volleyball today. Couple other things.
1: Oh, yeah. Okay. 808-296-1500 is the number to call or text. This texter says, John Cappelletti, when he won the Heisman at Penn State, when he dedicated his trophy to his younger brother who was fighting cancer, as the last time that this texter cried. Also, the movie Something for Joey, based on his story. Yeah, that was a fantastic story. And yeah, man, it's just when you have that kind of heartfelt stuff, things that sort of transcend just the game itself, right? It's some of the surrounding emotions, sometimes very personal stuff that these athletes are dealing with. This texter says the Coach Les Murakami Hall of Fame ceremony and also his retirement ceremony when he was going around the bases on the golf cart. Yeah, that was really cool. The Hall of Fame ceremony, and he just had all these VIPs in the house. That was extra special, for sure. Texter says, good morning, guys. Just tuned in. Not sure if anyone mentioned this, but I cried when Michael Jordan delivered his touching tribute to Kobe Bryant at Kobe's celebration of life. Yeah, to see Michael Jordan get as emotional as he got.
7: Crying, dude. He was, yeah. And it
1: then,
7: was waterworks.
1: And then sort of made the little joke about the crying Jordan emoji, right? And, and how, you know, he just kind of poked a little fun at himself. It was about as human a moment as I've ever seen from Michael Jordan, right? Mm-hmm. We've always seen the other end of his emotional spectrum, right, where he was just like this fierce competitor, this stone-cold killer on the floor, and even just this kind of larger-than-life figure where you don't see much in the way of vulnerabilities. And for him to be in that moment as willing to open up as he was, that was something that really did kind of strike me in a certain way.
7: Well, if I remember correctly, unless you were really in the know, we didn't really know how close they were,
1: right? That's right.
7: Because remember, it was Michael Jordan. He kind of just, you know, he kept to himself. Like, no one really was friends with him, or so we thought. And I think part of that, too, was just the fact to understand, and as it came out more and more after Kobe's death, just how close those two were, how much they talked and stuff. So, yeah, that was, you're right. Michael Jordan never really kind of opened himself like that. And when we saw that, for me, it was also just a realization of, oh, they were really close, and I found that that was something really, really interesting.
1: This texter says, I cried at the ending of the movie A League of Their Own. If we're going to start doing crying at sports movies, that's a whole different category. I think I cry every time I watch Rudy, like every single time. all right. this texter says,
7: I haven't seen that. I'm just kidding.
1: I would have believed it. I've seen Rudy. I absolutely would have believed it.
7: I definitely cried at the end of A League of Their Own. And I've seen it multiple times, and I've cried multiple times.
1: Yeah. That has a few moments, actually, movie.
7: It's that music, I'm telling you. It's the music at the end of the credits.
1: Yeah. That is a Hollywood film, man. That is
7: a great film.
1: It's
7: one of the all-time greats.
1: That is a great film.
7: Doesn't get talked about enough.
1: Konoha, this is Shelly. Hi, Shelly. Do you know the status of Dante Moore, the quarterback for Oregon? Quite the devastating hit. Suffered a concussion, as it has been reported in the days since. So that is something that they are monitoring. It looked pretty bad. He was doing the fencing thing, as you pointed out, Billy. It looked like he was convulsing. Like, it looked for a while there like he was maybe suffering a seizure there on the field, which made it all the more abhorrent that you had the guy that hit him dancing and laughing and all of that stuff around him. So USC didn't show, like, a whole bunch of class, at least certain individuals in that moment. And that kind of includes their radio play-by-play guy, longtime radio play-by-play guy, as a matter of fact, Pete Arbogast, who was on the call here with USC defensive lineman Sean Cody. We're going to try to play the clip here. Can we do this? We're playing this off of the computer, so bear with us. But this is from the USC radio broadcast. And again, he's broadcasting with Sean Cody. This is actually on social media, and we're going to play the audio, which is egregious, but if you watch the video, there's sort of an added layer to it because Cody, who is doing the color analysis, you can barely hear him sort of chiming in about the feet-first slide of Dante Moore. That's what's striking about this is the play-by-play guy, Arbogast, is basically suggesting that it wasn't a feet-first slide, thus maybe making it a less dirty hit, right? If he goes head-first, then he's kind of, it's fair game, so to speak, right? It's not a defenseless player in the same way, not a protected quarterback in the same way if he doesn't go feet-first. So you'll hear the play-by-play characteristic of how he characterizes that play. And then what happens if you watch the video is the color guy kind of looks at the camera almost like The Office-like. It's hilarious and obviously somewhat incredulous as to how the play-by-play guy is depicting this thing. Let's go ahead and play it.
11: He did not try to slide feet first, and Stevens went in helmet first, but he kind of ran into Dante Moore, who ducked into that hit.
12: For him,
11: I did not see him put his feet out first. I saw him dive forward.
13: He's laying feet first.
11: Yeah, he is now because they spun him around. No, I want to see the replay. Here he goes down into not a feet first slide, more of a knee slide. It didn't look like targeting on the replay to us. He did not.
1: All right, there was the clip. Thanks for doing that, Chris. That's well done. What do you make of that?
7: Well,
1: man,
7: you just have to see the Sean Cody's one of them. I don't know who the other guy is in the video, but they're clearly like rolling. It's like that Rock meme when he's rolling his eyes when the other guy's talking because he disagrees with everything they say. But they're just completely incredulous that the play-by-play guy even said that. He clearly went feet first in that slide. It was a terrible hit, but just, yeah, you wonder what he was seeing. But the funny reaction is the two people next to him, they're both just like, what is this guy talking about?
1: Yeah, the look at the camera was like Jim Halpert from The Office. Like, he was like, are you serious? Is this guy being for real? I mean, hey, look, there's being a homer, and then there is like blind homerism. Where you are ignoring something that actually took place and happened. And at that point, you're no longer being an announcer. You are gaslighting the listening audience. And I think that's where it becomes very problematic. And this is a guy who has been doing the radio play-by-play announcing for USC for like a long time. I want to say, from like early 2000s. I don't want to question the professionalism of someone that has been doing this for a long time, but in that moment, it certainly seemed like he had his blinders on, and I don't know if that's a regular occurrence. This was obviously a little bit more of an egregious play that hit on Dante Moore, but it was jarring to see just how easily he slipped into like, oh, it wasn't what everyone in the world saw it to be.
7: I mean, he looked at the replay. They actually show him looking at the replay and describing something that is not happening on his screen.
1: More of a knee slide.
7: Yeah.
1: It was more of a knee slide, he said. Yeah. It didn't look like targeting. It was one of the most brutal examples of targeting.
7: Yes, he goes straight to the ground. What did he say? That they spun him around?
1: Yeah, they spun him around.
7: No, they didn't. He went straight down.
1: And he had
7: down.
1: Cody, who's like, well, he's lying on the ground. His feet are first. Yes. Like, they spun him around. He's like, okay, all right.
7: Yes.
1: Well, I mean, like
7: if you haven't seen the play, the USC guy launches himself at Dante Moore, who's already in the sliding mode. I mean, it's clearly illegal as day. And I just to describe it that way is, I mean, I don't know. I don't know what to say about that. I mean, that's just you're just making stuff up, buddy. That's not your job.
1: Well, and I'm not really sure whose idea it was to put that clip out there. I don't know if that was something that someone just peeled off of some stream or something. Maybe they're streaming. It was just like the cameras pointed at the announcers. And you see a lot of announcers doing this now because they use it for, you know, whatever social clips media. On social media and whatnot. And so I don't know who acquired it or who put it out there, but it was obtained by a sports anchor in Oregon. And that's how this thing then went viral, because she put it out there. It was Brenna Green, Oregon TV sports anchor, who captioned it by basically saying, like, this is just atrocious, straight up embarrassing, the exact words that she used. It's just weird. It's just a weird depiction of what happened. He is describing something that, in fact, did not happen in the way that he's describing. And it's one thing to be like, I thought it was a catch, and they're going to rule that it's not a catch. And trust me, you know, as a guy who does a bunch of University of Hawaii games, we get caught perhaps with our blinders on sometimes and maybe lean towards, I think that was an in call as opposed to an out call. That should have been a Hawaii point. You know, I think we'll fall for that every now and then. But in this kind of instance, man, I don't feel like there is much gray area to be able to operate. Like, this is, it's vicious or it's not vicious. And for him to choose the option of not vicious is jarring.
7: No, I think you said it best. There's a difference between being a homer and flat out lying to your listeners or your watchers. And that he's clearly lying. He's just flat out lying about what happened. It's a complete lie. So, yeah, I don't know. I mean, I don't know if there's something, if he gets punished for that. I don't know. But that to me is, you know, that could result in some type of maybe misses a game or something, because that's bad. It's a really bad look.
1: Yeah, I agree with that. I don't know. I'm not sure. It's just, you're right. It's a bad look. It's bad press. It's bad PR. And so I don't know if it's something that will require some kind of punishment or something along those lines. We'll wait and see that. I'm not sure if it
7: maybe
1: has to
7: go. He just forgot
1: there.
7: His glasses that day.
1: And that's one of those moments where you rely on the color guy. Like, rely on the analyst there a little bit more. Like, what did you see? All right.
7: Exact opposite of everything you just said, sir.
1: Texter says, at least the officials got that targeting call correct. And then another texter says, karma will get that USC player. Knees better watch out. Yeah, you know what? That surprises me sometimes. In those moments, and I get it, like, you don't want to add fuel to the fire, two wrongs don't make a right, all of that stuff, right? But I get surprised that in an instance like that, that there's not another Oregon player that just decides, I'm going to beeline missile that dude who's, like, celebrating in the end zone, like someone just doesn't go, like, helmet first into his face mask. I'm surprised that kind of stuff doesn't happen in retaliation. I'm glad that it doesn't, because that would make a bad situation that much worse. But I'm surprised that there were so many guys that sort of let him get away with the shenanigans for as long as he did.
7: Well, there's a couple guys that went after him pretty quickly on that play. Sure. There's a couple guys that went over there and eventually quickly jogged off. And there were a couple Oregon guys that were trash-talking him. But, yeah, I mean, I don't know. At the same time, you got to keep your composure, right? I mean, you can't double up on the mistake and hurt your own team. So you got to draw that weird line. But I get you. Seeing your quarterback, your Heisman Trophy candidate quarterback, who maybe could have been the number one pick in the draft, decides to come back to take a shot like that, to take just an unfair, just bogus shot like that. Yeah, I could see that getting even worse than it actually did.
1: All right, we're going to take a break here. Matt Elliott will join us on the other side. But Chris Shimokuro did a little crack investigation here in the other room, and he found that this is, in fact, a thing. USC Athletics posts on YouTube a stream of the announcers. It's called the Audi Booth Cam. It's sponsored and everything. So that's how it was acquired and got out there.
7: Yeah, not a good look for USC.
1: Would you want to, like, just watch two guys announce a game on radio? I mean, no offense to the Venerys or anything like that. Like, I would listen to them. I listen to them all the time. But I don't know if I want to watch them announce a game on radio. Like, if I have the means to watch something on a device or something, why wouldn't I just try to watch, you know, the game?
7: Well, how do you feel about the Manningcast? Do you ever watch it?
1: Well, they have the game on in addition, though. It's not just them.
7: Oh,
1: talking.
7: You're talking just watch the just watch that feed.
1: I mean,
7: the
1: it's
7: announcers.
1: The booth cam, yeah. Is what it's called.
7: Yeah, no. If I'm only listening, that's because I'm in a car listening to a radio. If I haven't actually, you're right. You're 100% right. No, you watch the game. I want to watch the game. I don't want to watch the announcers. No offense, Cano. I don't want to watch the announcers.
1: Yeah, nobody wants to look at us.
7: Well, you and Rich. Maybe you and Rich. I don't know. I heard it gets a little wild in that booth. I heard some things happen. If it stays on during the commercials, now I'm slightly interested.
1: Now we're talking about something different.
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1: We were talking about this topic earlier in the show, and I got some interesting responses. So we'll just pose it to you here off the top before we get to some more serious stuff. But we were talking about fans crying watching sports. When's the last time you cried watching a sporting event?
20: Oh, man. Good question. I don't know. I'll have to think about that one. I can't, not an immediate one popping into my mind, but maybe by the end of the interview, I'll think of one.
7: So is that safe to say you're just not much of a crier? Is that what that answer means?
20: It's not that it never happens, but I just can't. I can't think of a sporting event. That
1: well, I guess we should broaden it out. Maybe not a sporting event, but last time sports made you cry. So it could be, you know, the honoring of a sports figure, you know, being inducted into a Hall of Fame or something like that, or the unveiling of a new venue or something like that. So, yeah, we'll keep that. We'll plant that seed and we'll circle back. Is it all right if we circle back at the end of the interview on that?
20: Yeah, of course.
1: Okay, all right. Very good.
20: I just can't think of something right off the top of my head. I'm sure there's a lot. I just got
1: to
20: think about it.
1: I mean, we just have to cover the important stuff here.
7: Did you cry at the end of A League of Their Own? There, how about that?
20: Definitely not.
1: What about Rocky? Yeah. Did you cry at the end of Rocky?
20: I don't think so, but I don't know. I don't watch movies again. I like watch a movie and I rarely rewatch it. So those movies I saw a long time ago.
1: You seem like a tough emotional cookie to crack. We're talking with Matt Elliott, the athletics director of the University of Hawaii. Some big news nationally as it pertains to college athletics. The Senate approving the Protect College Sports Act. It now goes to the House. There is a little bit of a timeline, anxiety that is attached to this. Yeah. But how are you observing what the current status of this bill is? You have very much pushed your support behind it. You have done so very publicly on behalf of the University of Hawaii as well. How do you view this?
20: Yeah, it's a good step. I mean, you saw there were still last minute amendments going through yesterday that I don't think any of them really did anything to damage the overall impact of the bill. So I understand that there's always going to be a little bit of that wrangling at the end, but I think the version that went through seems to be something that is still a real positive for us. And as we've said before, there's nothing perfect, but we do need some of this guidance and some of this stability to be able to manage college sports better. So very pleased, grateful that both of the senators from Hawaii voted in favor of the bill so that it will move forward. And I know, as you said, the timing does create some real challenges now for the House, given how close we are to elections and their recess. So there is a window, there is a possibility, and obviously all of the efforts will now shift in that direction of trying to get this through the House. But it is a good step. It definitely matters. I know this is in no way a done deal, but there's still progress going forward, and that's something that's good for sports overall.
7: In terms of this bill, for our listeners, just what are some of the real kind of specific things in it that you really kind of are really pushing for that's really important to you as the athletic director at the University of Hawaii?
20: Yeah, there is the number one most important thing is allow the NCAA and allow the members within the NCAA to make rules that are govern eligibility and fair play, that then we have protections that those then you can't then just go to the courts and automatically sue because your personal situation is inconsistent with those rules and you don't like it. And then a court will come back and say, okay, well, now there's a new exception to the rule. So whether it's 5 for 5 or whether we change the transfer rule back to one-time transfers, things like that will give us more stability. And honestly, I've been saying this publicly, it's no surprise. I do think that just unlimited transfers is the most disruptive part of what's going on in college sports right now. And not because I don't think students should have the right to make the choice that's best for them, because at its core, college athletics should still be about getting your degree. And you're not going to get a degree and you're not going to have a meaningful academic experience if you go to 5 schools in 5 years. So we want to continue to say that our objective here at UH is for students to come here, stay, be members of the community, and earn their degrees and become alumni for UH. That is our primary goal. And I think the transfer rule right now is unwieldy, but also is inconsistent with the objective for students to not just have great athletic experiences, but also thrive academically.
1: We're talking with Matt Elliott, the athletics director for the University of Hawaii. Some of the pushback on the language in the bill has involved people who are arguing sort of on behalf of the student athletes, right? The labor force, if you will, and suggesting that putting caps on their earning potential is something that could be considered illegal or it could be considered counter to, what the usual capitalistic structure is. And I'm just wondering, because there's also a confusion. I think a lot of people conflate the institutional NIL with the non-institutional NIL. How does this bill actually impact that? And what are the key differences that people should know between deciphering those two?
20: Yeah, I think you're right that there are two different buckets where that money can come from. What we're able to do directly with our student athletes, the institutional NIL is a contract directly between the athletics department, the student, and that essentially works as kind of a regular, consistent, known entity that they're going to get a check from us every month and it's going to be for this amount. Non-institutional NIL is a third-party deal where the student athlete has a deal with, could be a corporate sponsor or could just be a local business. And that isn't necessarily an ongoing contract. That could be just a one-time payment. So maybe not as predictable. It's something that's just going to reflect sort of they do the work. They do the name, image, and likeness work, which is to make an appearance or sponsor the company, et cetera. And then the company says, well, what you're doing for us, the work you're doing for us is worth this much money, and we're going to pay you. So where the caps are coming in is looking at the institutional NIL, which is kind of the initial cap, but then adding a second bucket of money, which is really now a retention fund, to say kind of what I was talking about before, is we do want to encourage schools to be able to retain the students that are there, try to defeat some of these poaching issues that are going on, and say, okay, that's a second bucket on top of that. So that number, as people have seen, is going into the tens of millions of dollars. The reality for us, and I understand that this is a national decision that has to be made, the reality for us is that we are nowhere near that cap. UH Athletics is not going to be in the $40 or $50 million cap for NIL at any point in the near future. So while theoretically and philosophically, I understand why there's going to potentially be pushback, I think the reality is that right now the market is not reflecting the true value of NIL. It's reflecting, A, how agents are speaking to the market, how they're weighing values and injecting what they think the values are, and also because there's no stability. If you look at professional sports, right, you can't just change – athletes can't just change teams every year, mm-hmm. go wherever they want, say, okay, I had a good season. I don't like my deal with the Patriots, so now I'm going to go to the Bills and try to get more money. So we have no structure. Mm-hmm. We have this market out there that's allowing students to just, you know, kind of go get their work, but – we can't continue to exist in this way without some guardrails and some guidelines that allow us to say, this is how we're going to set it all up. So a little bit, I think that I understand philosophically the argument, but I don't think it's actually appropriate when you apply it to this current situation, because we are so unstructured right now that it's not really a reflection of how labor forces work.
7: I know one of the provisions of the bills, I believe that there's a mandate in there that schools must maintain roster spots for, say, like women's sports or Olympic sports. And that's something that I've been asked about sometimes. So for you, have you ever seriously had any kind of conversations looking at the budget, looking at the future, that maybe you would ever have to cut sports at the University of Hawaii? Is that something you've ever seriously talked about or thought about?
20: No.
7: All right.
1: All right. We're talking with Matt.
20: I think that question is so disruptive. Not that I appreciate the question. I think the answer, if taken the wrong way, can be so disruptive and so unsettling for people. So I just want to be super clear. Mm-hmm. No, we are not talking about cutting sports, and I don't want anybody to think that that's part of our strategy.
1: Well, I think there are a lot of people that are relieved to yes. hear, as succinct as it was, to hear a very firm stance there in that response, because you know, that has been something that has been tossed around, and I think the expense of running and operating an athletic department now is, especially, you know, prior to whatever guardrails might be put in place, either by virtue of this bill ultimately being, you know, accepted into law, or, you know, whatever future guardrails are applied here, but it is as expensive as it's ever been. And so, you know, there yep. is now a much more bold line of delineation between the haves and the have-nots and these athletic departments that are able to run on certain budget levels as compared to the rest of the country. And so...
14: 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ESPN Honolulu's coverage of Major League Baseball postseason action is brought to you by Sports Stand Sporting Goods,